0: And Candice is from New Zealand. And this was written in the written during the blur of early motherhood. 27 explores the strange limbo of adulthood, the tension between wanting to stay carefree while learning how to become the responsible person you're expected to be. Yeah, many of us have been there. And now, it's 10 o'clock. I'm halfway through my show and it's time for a few studio announcements and then we'll get on to the second half of the show.
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Oh, there came a man on a stolen horse, and he rode right onto the page. Burning bright, but not for long, lit up with a holy rage. No turning back for the child of grace with the blood red.

Great tune there from Paul Kelly, Our Sunshine. That comes from 1999, the album Smoke. And now for something completely different, Sade. Sade, English singer-songwriter. This is from 1985, and it's a track off the album Promise called Jezebel. And Jezebel is a character study about a proud, ambitious young woman from humble beginnings who uses her beauty and sharp determination to survive and rise above hardship. So rather than using the biblical name Jezebel as a strict insult, which is what it used to be, the song reframes the archetype to highlight female resilience, self-reliance, and a refusal to conform to society. So this is Sade with a beautiful, soulful, jazzy track, Jezebel.

That was Sade with Jezebel, and you're listening to 3MDR 97.1 FM, although you're probably streaming it either on the Community Radio Plus app or straight from the motherload 3MDR.com. And thank you to John for texting in to say how much he enjoyed Song for Guy, which made me realise that I hadn't back announced it. Or maybe I did and I've just forgotten in the last 5 minutes. No, I'm pretty sure I didn't. And it's a beautiful song that that he wrote back in 1978 for the album A Single Man. And it was written about Guy Burchett, a 17-year-old messenger boy who worked for Elton's Rocket label, the record label Rocket Records, and he died in a motorcycle accident on the exact Sunday in 1978 when Elton sat at his piano and spontaneously composed that instrumental track. And that is now an interesting but sad segue to the next song that I'm going to play, which is by the band Crow, and the track is Time, and it's from this year's July album Hold Sway. And Peter Archer, the founding guitarist, songwriter and vocalist of this Australian alternative rock band, died in May this year at the age of 61, and his death occurred just days before the Sydney-based band released their first new studio album in over 15 years, Hold Sway. So Time is quite poignant in this case, and I thought that we should honour him. Here we go. This is Crow with Time from their brand new album.

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1: I already do.
0: I know, this is something new, something revolutionary.
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0: Guerrilla tactics, Dougie.
1: What?
0: Just one button.
1: Elaborate, please.
0: Well, you know how there's normally numerous preset stations when you get into a car?
1: Yeah, and they're always pre-programmed to that commercial drivel.
0: Yeah. Well, next time you're in a friend's car, change one of their presets to 3MDR 97.1 FM.
1: Right.
0: That way, when they're scrolling through the stations, they'll stumble across 3MDR and all its wonder, and bam, they'll be hooked.
1: Yeah, right. I like it. I really like it. Hey, you could even do it at work. Work radio, dude. Work radio!
0: Yeah, you can just one button just about everywhere you go. Your mum's car, a hire car.
1: A freaking taxi!
0: Double points for a taxi. 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The list goes on.
1: Just one button. It's genius. I'm joining the revolution.
2: I'm a renegade warrior!
0: Yes. Yes, you are, Dougie. We all are. Just one button. 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
3: Yeah, just one button. 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Now, here's a little bit of interesting, important information. It's about an insurance workshop, which sounds boring, but with rising insurance costs and the particular risks of living in the Dandenongs and the Yarra Valley, the community is invited to a free insurance cover workshop in Belgrave. It's hosted by Financial Counselling Victoria, and the workshop will focus particularly on home and contents insurance and risks such as bushfire, storm and flood. 2-hour session will help people understand their individual risks and their insurance needs, how to read insurance documents, and the session will also provide tools to calculate cover amounts. So that's the 2nd of September at the Belgrave Community Hub from 6:30 to 8:30 p.m. So 2nd of September. And to book or for more details, visit Belgrave and Tacoma Township Group on Facebook. But yeah, I think I'm one of these set and forget people, and that's not a good way to be. Maybe I need to go to this. And before the community announcements and station announcements, we heard from Finn with Young Love, 2024 album Waterfall, which is one of my favourites. And Finn is brothers Mark and Luke. And the Waterfall comes from October 2024. And now I've got some brand new tracks again. This is Elkie Louie with a track called Unoccupied from the April 26 album Lavender. Elkie is from Southeast Queensland and is an emerging Australian singer-songwriter crafting intimate, slow-burning indie folk with a voice that feels both unguarded and quietly powerful. At just 19, her songwriting had already traced a path from bedroom solitude to fully realised releases. And, this is Elkie's. This is the first song that she ever wrote all by herself. And, hello, Tanya. Tanya's just texted in. I love that. Yes, we do need insurance for the holy trifecta of climate afflictions for the Yarra Ranges. So maybe we're all going to pile along to this insurance workshop next Wednesday, I believe. Yeah, 2nd of September. Anyway, lovely to hear from you, Tanya. And yeah, so I'm going to play Elkie Louie now. And after that, I've got another track by Julia Messenger, who I discovered a few months back. And so, yeah, a Melbourne Conservatorium of Music graduate. So, yeah, some good stuff going on here. So, first of all, Elkie Louie, and second, Julia Messenger.

Beautiful track there from Julia Messenger. Now, I'm just looking at the time and I've got another 15 minutes. The good news is that you're listening to 3MDR 97.1 and this is You Never Can Tell. Now, the next show, Waxoid, is having a day off today. There's too much going on. So we're going to play an automated playlist for the 2 hours after that. But they're all bangers, so don't go away, anyone. And I should probably now thank some people. You're more important now than you were last week and the week before. It's just wonderful that we have so many subscribers, especially as we're coming up to Radiothon, which will be where we make you radioactive. So you get the action. Anyway, I'd like to thank these people for subscribing to You Never Can Tell with Christina the Astonishing, Best Friends for Life, Pete from Coowirup, and Jean from Upway. My business subscriber, SCAD Designs, who I am going to invite in during the Radiothon. I reckon that we should hear from businesses. So that's what I'm going to do. And I'm going to ask all sorts of really interesting questions. Community group subscribers, Upper Ferntree Gully, CFA, Anchor Community Care and the All Stars Disability Choir. Artist subscriber Luke Young Ceramics, and I did notice on social media that she's got some very interesting colouring going on with some of her ceramics, so I'm looking forward to checking those out and maybe having a little bit of a spend up because I need new plates. I don't need new plates, but I want some special ones. Not those boring white things that I've got. Listener subscribers, and that's all of them. That's the member listeners, the offbeat subscribers, etc., etc. So we have Tigger from Upper Ferntree Gully, Pin and Dave from Mount Dandenong, Sue from Selby, Stuart from Selby, Nirvana the Visionary, Dolores the Djembe from Mombolk, Brother Michael from Mombolk. Hope you're lovely to see you. Last week I went to the 1812 Theatre with my brother and his lovely wife Anne, and we saw Treasure Island. It was amazing. It was great fun. And that's only in Upper Ferntree Gully. Graham the Bird Nerd from Mount Burnett, who's been like popping up on shows right, left and centre. I might have to get Graham in as well to sit on my show during the Radiothon. And Kate Hill Record Selector from Belgrave, Glenn from Bentley Park in Queensland, and Callum from Lilydale. Thank you all so much for your subscriptions. You keep us going. We can do the volunteering bit, but we do need hard cash to pay like just the really basic overheads. We're always functioning on the smell of an oily rag, but it just about gets us by. But just in these hard times, we do need help always. Anyway, we've got 10 minutes more, so what shall I play you next? Oh, this is a nice one. I actually chose this for Matt from Waxoid. I genuinely like to play something like very folky, but like original folk, and but obviously Matt's not in today. This is Windborne, a group. I think they're either from Philadelphia. Let me see if I can find out where they're from. New England. Oh, I'm sure it's something that begins with a P, but that could be
total fancy on my part because I'm not good with remembering anything. Anyway, this is a great a cappella band called Windborne with the Song of Hard Times. And this comes from a 2022 album called Of Hard Times and Harmony.

coming to the closing minutes of You Never Can Tell. It's 3 minutes to the hour, 11 a.m. And I would also like to thank all the people that have texted in this morning. And that's Dolores, Gisela, John again, and Tanya. So lovely to hear from everybody this morning. And because I stole a track from John from the Paris end of Belgrave of Sidetracks fame to start the show, I'm going to do the same to finish it with a Steely Dan track. And I'm looking at the clock and thinking, if I talk to you for another 20 seconds, I should nail it with the 11 a.m. bit. But here we are, Steely Dan, Through With Buzz, and have a wonderful week, everybody. Stay safe and warm, and you'll hear me again next week.

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0: I will hold you so dear, your shiny curls, ah, they shine like pearls.
1: Harbor, 1942, the Japanese are attacking. Pilot, the co-pilot.
0: Lick me, love.

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1: voir, au revoir. Bonasera. Auf Wiedersehen.
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3: 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Plays all sorts of stuff. He doesn't really know what's coming up. 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

There's a long black train smoking fire in its belly, and trouble is its name. People take to running when they hear the whistle call, cause death may be their ticket after all. Long train running, coming down the track. Once you climb aboard, you can't turn back. The devil's got a handle and a stoker is his friend. For a

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Tricks of the youth got a life of their own. They talk in your ear when I'm not at home. I'm in a hard land.

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You are here on 3MDR 97.1 FM with me, Sal, today. We didn't have Waxoid today, but Matt will be back next week, so do stick around for that. I would like to begin the show first by acknowledging that we are broadcasting live from the stolen lands of the Wurundjeri and the Bunurong people of the Eastern Kulin Nation. I acknowledge their deep connection to country through art, through dance, and through storytelling. It always was and always will be Aboriginal land. Today on Art Matters, we're heading into the heart of Yarra Ranger's creative community with Rod Price, director of Hill Scene Live. Hill Scene Live 2026 at a stretch will be on Saturday the 29th of August at the Burringer Cultural Centre. It is a one-day grassroots artist-led festival celebrating local creativity, collaboration and experimentation. So Rod will join me in the studio to tell us more about the festival, the artists involved and what makes Hill Scene Live such an exciting part of our local art scene. Also, do please get in touch if you have something arty to share. 04971 02000 is the number. But I'm going to take a track now and I'll be back after this. You are on 3MDR.

0: You are here on Art Matters. That was a cheeky short track by the Native Cats from Tassie called My Risks Is Art. Joining me live in the studio this lovely, well, dreary Tuesday afternoon here on Art Matters is Rod Price, who is the director, is that correct, of Hill Scene Live?
1: Yes, the newly appointed director. Well, actually not newly, but it's a year in.
0: Yep.
1: And this is our festival year, so yeah, let's call it 2 years now.
0: 2 years of directing festival, love it. Yeah. I wanted to start out for people who maybe haven't come across Hill Scene Live before. Can you give us a little what is it and how did it come to be?
1: All right. Well, I guess the best way is to go back to the start. It's 2014.
0: Yeah.
1: The idea, well, I can't speak for it because I was an artist at the time. So I've been an artist involved in the festival since 2014.
0: Yep.
1: Give or take a year on or off. But I've definitely been a part of its, you know, beginnings. And through that, it was born out of Burringer as a sort of means to support local artists, practitioners in all fields of art. Mm-hmm. But even going back before that, it was also obviously a print form magazine that was locally produced as well. So Hill Scene was a print form that would celebrate local community diverse arts in print form, sharing stories and just sort of noting who was in the community making interesting art in their studios. It was a way to promote, you know, different festivals within the community as well. From there, again, I might be making things up, but it was there was a need to address the desire for performing artists to find a space to present their works. And a lot of Hill's artists, you know, are greatly talented, but a lot of the options for them were only either city-based or applying for fringe festivals, things like that, and very competitive.
0: Yeah.
1: And if you didn't know someone in that sort of sphere, then it was very hard to get your work out there, as it is generally. So Hill Scene was sort of meeting that need. And it was then founded by people working at Burringer at the time,
0: yep,
1: who hosted the first Hill Scene, which was, again, launched in collaboration with the magazine. So there were very much two things running side by side at that point. And it was literally a cavalcade of artists, of we had painters, we had beat poets, we had dancers, we had singers, we had musicians, we had circus, all that sort of stuff. Everything was on stage, in and about, and the audience was sort of treated to all these sort of multifaceted art forms that they may not have come across otherwise. And these are all people in the woodwork of the hills that were coming out to show their work. So it was a curated show. Yeah, so one night only,
0: yep,
1: sort of thing. And then from there, it has gone through many different amalgamations, transformations, different producers, directors. But it did find its funding and support through local council. So Yarra Rangers have backed this and supported this to become more founded in an artist's PD sort of sphere as well. So mm-hmm. The festival is sort of two-pronged. We now run a biannual festival, so a year on, year off.
0: Yep.
1: And on the off year, we do all our groundwork in curating and creating the show with the artists that we find, that apply.
0: Yeah, yeah.
1: And that we curate around a theme. For that, we run PD. So artists are invited to partake in workshops. We get guest speakers in. It's all about extending practices.
0: Yeah.
1: Or whatever is required at the time. So it's very open door. It's very fluid. The Hill Scene Live is all about, you know, giving the artist the best option to present their work and supporting that in every possible way. So we are now 2026. So the festival is 12 years old.
0: Yeah.
1: which is crazy.
0: Yeah.
1: It's a long time for a festival to not only run but also survive on local council funding and grassroots support. It's not been without its challenges. It's tumultuous for any, and we see it now with blues festivals shutting down and other sort of live producers or festivals. You know, it's really struggling to make make ends meet, but also struggle to, you know, perpetuate what has been such a staple.
0: Yeah,
1: we see these things disappearing, and Hillscene is no not immune to that. It's been definitely a struggle to keep things going at different times, and since then, yes, so that's when I've stepped in at this point. So as the producer this year, I'm here as a passionate artist who's been involved in the

0: audiences.
1: And audiences, yeah, yep. Yeah. Audiences are very sympathetic and supportive, and you know they want this as well. So I think that's what sort of keeps it running at this point.
0: Mm.
1: It's literally run off the goodwill and and sheer love of the festival.
0: Yeah.
1: It's quite amazing.
0: And it's been over the years in many different places and looked quite different.
1: Yes.
0: In different forms. You know, the most recent one I remember is the Fernie Creek Hall. Had it been there before, or was that the first time there?
1: That was the first time there.
0: Yeah.
1: So something else to note. Yes, the festival, it's not what the festival's about, but it had its, one of its quaint little idiosyncrasies is that the festival would pop up in unused spaces.
0: Mm.
1: So part of it was about trying to find venues around the Yarra Ranges, near and about, that were either unused, defunct, or
0: unusual.
1: You know, unusual.
0: Yeah.
1: And then applying to run the Hill Scene Festival in there. We've also run it at, was the Burnham Beaches, was another one. We've done it in shop fronts, in Main Street districts, the top of like post offices, all sorts of things.
0: Yeah.
1: You name it, sort of been inhabited by the festival at some point. And that's about connecting the festival to the community as well. You know, it's not about going to a ritzy venue all the time and paying like box office prices. It's about the festival pops up and you get to experience it in,
0: your local place.
1: In your local place.
0: Yeah.
1: In a place that's familiar and, yeah, I think that's part of its charm as well.
0: Well, maybe you've always wondered what was above that post office, you know?
1: it's like, I wouldn't have, thought you could run festivals in such a way, but, you know, it's inspiring to sort of, think, where can we do this?
0: And have to be really flexible. And I think, you know, obviously when you're working on that off year with the artists figuring out what they're going to do, they may not know what space it's going to be in yet.
1: That's right, yeah.
0: That's
1: No, that's part of it too. So it's very much, and sometimes that can change completely, like what the artists envisage about their work. And that's part of the, I guess it's about pushing the artists into different territory as well in their practice. And in my honest opinion, you get the best work that way. You know, things you didn't plan on. Mm. The happy accidents and the different directions that a work can go in are very much dictated by the space it can be presented in.
0: Mm. Especially site specific or installation type,
1: yep.
0: You know, things where you've got to somehow think about how you're going to move an audience through something, or especially this one. It says immersive art experience. I really like that. It sounds like we're going to be in the art.
1: Yes. Yes. I hope to be the case. Yeah. I think what the festival does really well is it creates that environment, and it's got a festival feel to it.
0: Mm.
1: So there's so much to see, but there's also things in between shows that we can see, exhibitions, roving artists, things like that, and lots of visual optics as well that sort of feed into the theme of any of the festivals. So immersive, yes, I would dare say that's a good explanation.
0: I did want to ask about At a Stretch.
1: Mm.
0: What's your interpretation of this theme? How did this come about?
1: Yeah. being the director, so new, I hadn't been on the inside track of how these things happen.
0: Yeah.
1: So under the hood, it's been a real reveal about how the team go about finding the theme.
0: Yeah.
1: And I think, the theme and the artists wait for it too, because the theme underpins so much about the work that then becomes created, or that directs, how they make decisions.
0: Yeah.
1: So At a Stretch, I can honestly say I don't remember the exact moment or where the pin dropped that we went, yep, that's the one. But it was a culmination of a whole bunch of mind maps on the board, that one sitting there for a bit, and us coming back to it each time.
0: Okay.
1: I think that's sort of how it comes around. You put up these themes, everyone has their voice, and then you think about what keeps standing out. And I think At a Stretch, I think, at

0: looking at the festival and festivals at large and the arts and what the continual struggles are with putting stuff like this together, I think it's, you know, the theme sort of speaks to not only, you know, how we stretch our practices as artists, but also how we continue to stretch ourselves to be able to, you know,
1: do everything.
0: I think it is a bit of everything. I think everyone, you know, out there, in here, everywhere, is feeling stretched at some point in some part of their life. So, and there are things that do stretch us. So it's interesting to see how the artists have interpreted this and taken it and adopted it into the work you'll see at Hillscene Live.
1: And I think I say this often on this show, but it is really, you know, artists. It's very rare that an artist just does art. Mm. You know, they will have a second job or a third job or a side hustle or something else, and they fit art into their life somehow.
0: Yes.
1: That is definitely a stretch.
0: For sure. Yeah. And that's prevalent here as well. There's plenty, all the artists have things going on with their lives. So do our producers. So do I. We are all literally stretching at this point to make it happen.
1: There's never a good time, is there? You just have to do it.
0: Yeah, you literally have to do it.
1: Otherwise, it doesn't happen. But that's good. It's awesome that the Yarra Rangers have been funding it and supporting these artists to continue for so long. This is such an awesome project. So in this iteration for 2026, there are 8 original works, is that correct?
0: That's right.
1: That are going to be across... the whole centre at Burundjuri Cultural Centre on Saturday.
0: Mm-hmm.
1: How do you go about bringing the group of artists together?
0: Yeah, so that's like curating a playlist or something. You're making choices, not because they sound good or you think it'll be great, but also how they complement other tracks in that playlist. Same here. So it's that we had close to maybe 30 applications. Okay. And we have 8 strong artists, and that comes down to the theme, how they complement each other, the balance as well, because we could have gone with any, we could have gone down any road with the festival, because there were some artists, well, there were a lot of artists that had very strong themes in one area and in another area. So it could have been very thematic in terms of like all about social issues or mental health. But to do that changes the whole feel of the festival. So it becomes either quite heavy or unbalanced. So this is all about trying to create a balance, which is no easy task, because you don't want to say no to anyone. And if I had my way, we'd have a 5-day festival and everyone gets a show. But we can't do that. So this festival and others that are curated, from my understanding, is that it goes down to creating that balance, variety, different strengths in different areas, and providing a show that then has, you know, light and shade, or, you know, and color in different areas. And for this show, we have all that. So you will see circus stage performances. There's installation art. There's interactive art. There's audience participation. There's roving sort of garden pop-up things happening. And more secluded stuff as well that is staged in and about the venue. So that's all about creating, again, that immersive experience. So it's like we're not just seeing the same thing. It's multifaceted, and all these artists have different practices to present.
1: Yeah, it sounds like a really good mix of all of the different genres of art and art-making practices. And are all of the artists like Yarra Rangers based, or are they from all over Victoria, or what's the...
0: Yeah, all around Victoria.
1: Yep.
0: Mostly within local range. Yep. We did have, again, interest from other states. So, you know, there are artists that see our call out and
1: that's express amazing. Interest.
0: Yeah. And for whatever reason, you know, in terms of this festival, we had some locked in, but... again, it literally stretched them too much, and they couldn't make it out. So, yes, there's interest from far and abroad. in the festival. It's got reach, it's got notoriety, a bit of street cred as well, because a lot of our artists use Hill Scene as a bit of a springboard to then take their shows elsewhere, be it Melbourne Fringe, or their own shows that they curate with other orgs. They do really well outside of the festival in their own practice, but it just adds to their folio.
1: I think I keep coming back to, you know, just how supportive this is for the artists involved, as well as, you know, providing opportunity, but just the nurturing of the creation of the art, you know, almost doesn't matter where it goes. It's like you get that opportunity and help, and that's not often.
0: No, and afforded. It is, you're very right, it is providing opportunity, because we never ask that the work be also polished or finished or doesn't have to be, you know, so refined that it's like a flawless reproduction of the idea over and over again. It's like, this can be whatever they want it to be. So if they want it to be a test, if it's a rough draft, if it's a working idea, that's sort of where, well, it exists well in Hill Scene for that reason. And Hill Scene's about supporting that process more than anything else. And again, the artists here on this list have these works that they've been working on, and this for some might be the first live performance of this work. For others, it's it might be a means to document and take it elsewhere as a bigger piece. But regardless, it's a Hill Scene is all about providing that space and opportunity so they can freely do that, and we just support it however we can.
1: A real freedom. That's awesome, and audiences get to see that freedom, which you know then allows for, I don't know, more pure creative art or something. I don't want to be a purist. That's you know, as you said, it can be it can be rough, it can be raw. There's some pretty intriguing titles in the program. I just put a couple down. Dying for Applause. Who Wants to Eat a Billionaire? Rat King and The Book of Bubba. What kind of ideas are these artists playing with? Just little info. Don't give too much away.
0: Don't want to give too much away. But the titles should be intriguing enough, and I think they are, because, like I said, there's so many different formats that these works are taking. The artists, the titles of these works are captivating enough, but you can expect that there are artists working with, you know, deeper issues that are quite personal. That's what I found mostly in this. So everything from, you know, mortality and questioning one's own sort of life to wrestling with, you know, change in, I'm trying to say stuff without giving stuff away. Personal physiological journeys, you know, changes, age. There's a whole lot of stuff packed into all this, but also there's a lot of lightheartedness at the heart of it too. Like, there's like, it's not, they're not pieces that are going to make you feel hard and heavy, but they're sort of wrapped in this beautiful, delicate way of presenting it. For some of these works, anyway. Others are just like, in your face, sort of smash grab. For example, the Book of the Baba is a beautiful example of that sort of roving, following character and narrative and being told stories and all that sort of stuff.
1: Awesome.
0: The Who Wants to Eat a Billionaire, you can expect lots of glitz, glam and lights and a very theatrical staged presentation, which should be very physical as well. But again, lots of lightheartedness, intrigue, curiosity. I think that's what, you know, Hill Scene does pretty well.
1: So we won't need to be rolling people out with a gin and, you know.
0: Oh, no, we can still do that. That's absolutely fine.
1: It's good, as long as it makes people think.
0: Yeah.
1: I did want to ask, sometimes people get a little bit nervous about coming to things like this if they think, oh, am I going to have to participate, or I don't want to be in front of people on a stage.
0: Yep.
1: What I'm can you tell these people to give them, you know, the courage?
0: Well, I'll be there, so I'll hold your hand if that helps. But you, Hillscene is about presenting to the audience. Mm. The audience, you know, never has to get involved, of course, and you can take a safe step back of that. The artists are there to provocate. They're there to showcase their work and to, you know, obviously take you into their work in that space. And I guess in terms of being immersive, you can't help but not, I guess, participate that way.
1: Yeah.
0: But yeah, you're not expecting, audience is not expected to get up on stage, dance around, get splashed with water or whatever. We can avoid that. And audiences shouldn't be scared of that either, because the artists are very, you know, this isn't punk rock. It's like, this is
1: the safe zone.
0: This is safe zone. This is safe art, really. And it's, you'd be sad to miss it, I think, because these experiences, especially in our doorstep right now, it's like these are things we should be seeing, and the audience needs to participate, not participate, but be there, present, and see it. It's meaningful too for the artists, because we want to give artists an audience. You know, that's not just located on social media and not just, you know, from likes and all that sort of stuff. A live audience is, yeah, deeply important. Hence why we continue to do this, I think.
1: And as an audience member, you know, having that live experience is like nothing else. You can't get that from anywhere else.
0: Yep.
1: And you walk away with a buzz.
0: Yes.
1: Whether you knew it was happening to you in the moment or not, you know, it might hit you 2 days later or whatever. And as you said too, there are, so there's going to be some very set times for a couple of the things, but then there'll also be some continuously happening things and some more static things that you can just wander into on your own moment.
0: Yes.
1: How, I guess, have you got any tips on what do you think somebody should do to experience the most out of it on the day?
0: It's curated in a way that the program allows you to see almost everything. But of course, you're going to, as an audience, choose what you want to see. So if there's something that takes your fantasy, obviously it's everything's timed. So there's like spaces in between. So you'll get time to see some of the installation works, which are static, installed in the spaces across the day. So there's always going to be time where the audience can either break off or go see something else between shows. But everything else in terms of performances is curated to be programmed so audience can see everything. But it really, it is a choose your own adventure in terms of what you see and what you don't see. Yes.
1: Which is a cool side of the live festival experience.
0: Yeah.
1: I think it makes it more festival, you know. It's like having three stages and which one do you go to? And
0: which, you know, if you think about when you go to those things, it's like, I want to see three artists playing at once, but that's impossible. So you sort of run between things. But this,
1: we've all been there.
0: You should be able to see everything without having to do that.
1: Yeah, right. Yeah. You've allowed little gaps. Now, I didn't actually bring a list of all of the artists. I don't know if you want to mention everyone's names. It might be nice to have a shout out. But you've got both emerging and established artists.
0: Yeah.
1: A bit of a mix.
0: Yes, these are, some of these artists have been involved in Hillscene before and are sort of staples. So they've they know how it runs, and I guess there's a nice, in terms of a balance again.
1: Yeah.
0: We have a nice balance of artists who know the drill, know Hillscene, are familiar with it, and then artists who are coming out for the first time to the festival and maybe have performed or done it elsewhere, are interested to do it here this time, or and some that maybe are literally doing the work for the first time as well. Which is so we've got different different levels of
1: It sounds like a good experience. mix
0: yeah
1: like it's going to keep it really interesting, you know, for that reason, so and balanced.
0: For example, we have, I'll just get my list here in front of me. Kat Renahan, Who Wants to Eat a Billionaire? So she's been with Hilsene before, and she's sort of known for her circus, high ropes sort of performances. So with that, you can audience that have seen her before will kind of know what to expect in terms of the energy, the theatrics, and what she'll potentially offer. We also have, sorry, I'm just going through my list on my phone. This isn't great radio.
1: It's good. It's fine.
0: Bridget Morgan.
1: Yep.
0: She's also been involved in Hilsene in different iterations, and this show is very that she's putting on is very, very, very personal, close to the heart. And I know she's done other sort of, again, similar maybe aesthetics in terms of live art, performance, installation sort of works. So, again, audiences who know these people might already know the flavour of what they'll be presenting.
1: Yep.
0: We have Jai Cameron, who's presenting Dying for Applause.
1: Yep.
0: Again, even the title sort of gives some indication of what audiences can expect.
1: Yeah.
0: but I can definitely say the framing of this and then how that looks and what audiences will see is, yeah, quite will be the experience that they want to sort of be there for.
1: Yeah.
0: But again, it's like dark comedy. It's
1: playful.
0: It's playful. It's confrontingly playful. And you sort of, and again, he's playing a character and presenting this story to the audience.
1: Yeah.
0: That really invites them in. But then, yeah, it's kind of tongue in cheek and it's, quite revealing.
1: Sounds awesome.
0: Yeah.
1: You have Louise Seymour.
0: Yes, Louise. She's presenting In the Blink of an Eye. Again, without giving too much away, it's all about audiences sharing in her story, and she's presented works in the past as well that are similar estate or similar vein.
1: Yep.
0: We also have Rindy, who's presenting her work called The Rat King, which is sort of site-specific works, installation with sound and movement, visually quite evocative. So I would be, I'm interested to see that live in the flesh as well.
1: Yep.
0: We have Pauline Sherlock, who's presenting the book of The Bubba. And if you think about Bhutto Theatre, it's sort of in that sort of aesthetic. So very theatrical, inviting audiences along on a roving sort of narrative. And that's presented in a three-part series across the festival. Okay. So you'll see Pauline and her crew pop up at different places and different things. That'll be funny. Pauline she's got a lot of energy and she's good at projecting her voice. So it's hard to miss her.
1: We need that.
0: Yep. And then we have in our installations, just making sure I haven't forgot anyone there. We have Michelle Fountain.
1: Yep.
0: Presenting an exhibition in one of our rooms called Agency.
1: Okay.
0: That'll be quite delicate. There's a lot of process involved in this. And again, it's about audiences coming in, engaging in the work and seeing what Michelle is presenting. And then, there's a lot to investigate there. Quite delicate, quite beautiful aesthetically.
1: Yep.
0: We've got Sarah, who's presenting The Depths in another room, which is an installation room.
1: Awesome.
0: So, again, that's deeply immersive. That will be sort of a blackened-out room with an immersive installation setup. So audiences will be literally transported somewhere else in that space, and Sarah will, be engaging with the audience and, again, sharing, I think, physical objects as well as story and a bit of narrative in there, which will be very visual.
1: Yep.
0: So quite immersive with sound and lights. And I think that might be it.
1: I think get that's everyone? All late.
0: Yep.
1: Yeah. Those last two sound like something to be explored, or investigate as you go in and sort of find your own way through those spaces. Whereas the other ones sound like they're going to come at you.
0: yeah, a little bit.
1: Or be presented to you, you know, in a more formal. I like that there's a bit of all of that because it's not, there's no one size fits all here. And that's what, as you said, Helsine is all about. What do you think artists get from being a part of something like Helsine Live, particularly when they're given the chance to take these risks? Is there something, do you think it helps them grow in their own creations or in the way that they practice? Or you're a Helsine artist yourself. You know, what's your experience of, what have you gotten out of it?
0: I do think about that. Yeah. I think, you know, risk is, you know, very important to an artist. It's something that's, it's both invited, encouraged. Sometimes we get our best work out when we take risks. Mm. But it's obviously, at its very nature, destined to invite failure.
1: It's scary.
0: All that sort of stuff. It is, and fear. Yeah, it's definitely fear. But, you know, as a teacher myself, I try to encourage that with my students because I think when we start off, you know, in arts and stuff like that, where we model on the masters and we look at who pre-existing and we try to make our routines and our art forms perfect in that similar vein, but we forget that it's like risk is so important to finding your own, obviously your own voice, your own way of delivering. But as an artist, to grow, I think risk is essential. I think without it, it's, your work or your practice becomes, you know, it's safe. You know it back to front. Risk is only going to open those doors to things we weren't aware of before. It pushes our practice into areas that we hadn't thought of before. Mm. So it's a case of, risk is... Yeah, sort of an essential ingredient.
1: You don't want to be comfy.
0: No, God no. How boring would that be? No, so for artists, I think the growth is there. It sort of intrinsically, I think we invite that and we grow from it. I think no artist wants their work to become boring or, same.
1: Yeah.
0: I think when artists are exploring risk in their work, it literally allows the work to grow and take new forms. I can speak for that. Every time I presented at Helsine, it's been an excuse to take a risk.
1: Yeah, right.
0: So everything I've ever done has been an opportunity to go, all right, what can I do this time that's even bigger or more ridiculous, or I'm going to try an application that almost is destined to fail, but heck, let me do it anyway. So yes, it's for me, Helsine's always been an excuse to try out new things.
1: Yeah.
0: And I think to have a space like that, that is safe and supportive. It's really hard to find that in an industry that prizes, perfection and like high stakes works, big productions, things like that.
1: Mm.
0: So I think Helsine does really well to offer that to artists.
1: Mm. And again, to audiences, who don't get to experience risky artworks and experiences and happenings, and that's not common. Because they do have to pay the big bucks to go see the big show or whatever. This is an absolute bargain.
0: Yeah.
1: to get what you're getting, out of the day, and you'll walk away with something you've never seen before, an experience you've never had. As a part of that risk, I guess, have you ever experienced or seen any massive catastrophes that have come out of your face? I wish people could see that. That was priceless.
0: Look, there's always... I can speak for my... Well, I've definitely done performances that have gone completely flat or, something has... there was one Helsine I remember. We were at... I think it was Mount Burnett Yeah, the observatory.
1: Yeah.
0: It was hosted there, which is a great space. Like, you know, it's got a giant dome telescope.
1: Yeah.
0: But my work, I was presenting there, relied so heavily on technology and interaction and performance that didn't quite fit the bill of being outdoors in a windy, on a windy hill. Yeah. And so I remember my work literally blew away because I was standing in the marquee and I was literally doing my performance and suddenly the whole marquee just lifted up and flew. I remember doing the performance and there were like four heavy set men on each leg of the thing and I was still going. I was like, this is the weirdest looking performance. I did not count on doing. So technically things can go wrong. Sometimes environmentally things can go wrong. Things that are beyond obviously our control. When we also do pop-up things, you know, in streets, you don't know how the public are going to react or... luckily, there's been nothing major. I would say nothing major in terms of like incidents.
1: Yeah.
0: You know, I don't think... Actually, I don't know. But I don't think the ambulance has been called or emergency services. No one's had to be, you know, cut out of their own work. So, but as is the nature with live performance, anything can go wrong at any time. I think that's part of, you know, seeing it live. It's just, it's so raw and everything's sort of exposed as well. So, yeah, I do enjoy troubleshooting and I do enjoy... creative recovery when that happens,
1: right?
0: Which is what I've coined for myself.
1: I was going to say that's a term.
0: Creative recovery and live performance is something to behold. So sometimes I kind of want things to go wrong because I'm interested to see how we actually
1: how you can
0: recover
1: it,
0: in front
1: how you
0: of
1: can MacGyver it back together.
0: Definitely done that a few times.
1: That's a skill in itself. That's an art in itself. Well, experimentation, unpredictability, and discovery are a big part of what makes this festival go and still exist, you know, after 12 iterations, which is amazing. Hillsane Live is on Saturday the 29th of August from 1 p.m. till 5 p.m. Down at Burringer Cultural Centre in Upway. There are tickets available. General admission is $20 with a $50 super supporter ticket, and children under 12 or 12 and under are free. So if you're looking for something a bit different this weekend, this Saturday, head down to Burringer and see where the afternoon takes you. Is there any other things you would like to plug?
0: No, just that, yeah, I do encourage audiences to come down. If you're nearby, if you're local, this is just a great, you know, arts festival. If you haven't been before, don't be scared. It's great fun and you get to see some cool works. Obviously it's very raw, so as a disclaimer, yeah, some of the content might be, you know, risque, in which case if you got young ones that you're thinking of bringing along, you know, just have that in mind.
1: Bring earmuffs and blindfolds. Yeah,
0: but things will be signed and you'll be well informed about what to expect. So
1: yeah,
0: don't be scared.
1: Don't Please be scared. Down.
0: Yeah.
1: There's no reserved seating as well. You can wander around and explore on your own. As you said, choose your own adventure. I love that.
0: Yeah.
1: Plenty of parking. Come plenty on down.
0: Yes.
1: Saturday. Well, thank you so much, Rod, for coming in to Art Matters today.
0: Thanks, Al.
1: To tell us everything. If you want to grab a ticket, www.burringer.org.au is where they are. And, yeah, we hope to see everyone down at Burringer on Saturday.
0: Wonderful. See you then.
1: All right. We will take some announcements now and I'll be back after this. You're on Art Matters.

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8: You're here on Art Matters with me, Sal. 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Thanks, Shirley. The Hutt Gallery is having the artwork and art materials sale this weekend down in Ferntree Gully from 11 till 2 Saturday and Sunday. So if you need some bits and bobs, I think there's secondhand, mostly secondhand, but maybe some new as well, art supplies, materials, bits and things, stuff that artists need, get down to the Hutt Gallery just opposite the Ferntree Gully train station in Ferntree Gully from 11 till 2 Saturday and Sunday. Thanks for the text, Shirley. 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We are heading into our Radiothon season in September, where I'll be telling you all the reasons why you should subscribe to 3MDR and help keep us on the air and keep us doing all these awesome, great shows that we have for you on the grid. We'll say thank you to our current subscribers. I've got Ange with Little Acres, Kelly K. Sullivan, Sing Song Ceramics, Elizabeth Gleason, Shirley Dugan, Natasha, Reiko Grabak. The Forge Institute is a community group at the Hutt Gallery, and Cheech the Rescue Staffy from Belgrave. It's a good thing to do. Please do get in touch with us as well if you have an event or a project to share or something you'd like to tell us about. I am going to leave you now with a track, but do stay tuned to 3MDR for Rari with Thinking Up at 2 o'clock. And we will talk to you next week. Ciao for now.

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FM 3MDR. You're listening to Reri, and I'm here presenting Thinking Up. And well, today's program, guess what? Today's program is going to be an extension, not a continuation, but an extension of last week's program, last week's episode. So, yes, not a continuation, but an extension. And for those of you who tuned in last week, you'd remember I had presented a program talking about one of our valued team members, Ren, who has served 3MDR for 12 years, and she moved on to another, she's taken her gifts to another place, and now, and she designed a couple of weeks ago, and I had shared a few things about my experiences with Ren, and well, why is this an extension, and the reason why I'm doing today's show is because last week when it was a bit interesting. Last couple of weeks have been a bit interesting for me. So Ren resigned, and her last week was 2 weeks ago. And my initial plan was to do the show during her last week. But, you know, drama of life, sometimes things don't work out the way you want them to. And I got stuck somewhere and I got really late. And by the time I got to the station, it was 1:30, and I was in a very different state of mind. And I couldn't present the show the way I had planned, and I just played some music. And then the following week, that was last week, so I presented this show. But when I walked in, when I was initially meant to do the show for Ren, I walked in and Ren was standing right there next to the studio where I was going to present. And I told her, I was like, I am not in the state to present. And

here? She's like, then? I was like, yeah, but you need to be here, or at least you should have tuned in. I was like, and I asked her, I was like, are you going to tune in next week? She's like, oh, probably. And I was like, can you assure me you'll tune in next week? She's like, okay. And I was like, I am not asking for permissions, and I'm just telling you I'm going to talk about things, so not asking for permissions, maybe an apology afterwards. And she just laughed it off. She's like, you do whatever you want to do. So she knew, but yeah, she knew I was gonna talk about her. And for those of you who tuned in for the first time, well, I gave a bit of a, there's a bit more to it. So Ren, in her, with her resignation, so she had expressed that she didn't want any farewell parties or any speeches. And I was like, I'm not listening to that. I mean, someone who is so Ren, like, you can't just, you know, can't just disappear without people. I mean, people will talk about you and what you've, the difference you've made into their experience, and people, things people have learned, enjoyed. So I had shared a few things, but last week I had a few late nights because I've been working on something, and I was myself not in 100% state. So I said I'll be talking about the songs that I was playing, but I did not go into the thought process of why I had chosen some of the songs that I played. So I was not in that state, but I couldn't have delayed it by another week. So there was a bit of a, I think, gap in what I was trying to convey, and what some of the things were quite clear when I was sharing, but some of the things really, especially related to the songs, were not that obvious, especially for people who don't know Ren. So towards the end of the show, I was already in a state, as I said, where I was my intention was there, but I was struggling during when I was talking. And towards the end of the show, I received a message. I'm not gonna say the name of the person, that, though they had included it, but that was a message, a very carefully worded message, very respectful, but very carefully worded message, where this person, they're a regular listener. I'm not sure if they listen to my shows regularly, but they are a regular listener. And they had, as I said, very carefully written, worded message, very respectful, but they had shown concern because of some of the songs that I played, which I guess the thought process that I had wasn't quite evident. I thought it was quite obvious, especially, I guess, for people who know Ren, it was quite obvious for them to understand why those songs, how they were appropriate. But the message that I received, it was, they showed concern about, because of some of the message that they thought was, they wanted to make sure that I wasn't putting Ren down on air. And it was, as I said, very respectful, but and very carefully worded, but at the same time showing concern. And because when I was presenting, I got this message towards the end, and I think about 5 minutes before the finish. And when I received that message, it kind of got me a bit confused, because I was thinking that, yes, I'm not my 100%, but I don't think I've said anything which is conveying that. But then I wanted to still double check with other people, just to make sure that it wasn't just me thinking along those lines. And so I checked with our station manager here, who was here to make sure that there wasn't anything that was objectionable, considering she knows Ren. And then she was like, no, it was, I mean, I think Ren would love it. And then our program coordinator
here, she had her show after my show last week, and she walked in and she was like, that was a pretty good show, and the songs were quite appropriate for. So

I checked. And then I wanted to check with Ren as well, if she saw what I was trying to do. And I just got, I inquired from our station manager, and she told me that Ren got back to her and she said she absolutely loved the show and the songs. But, so yes, everyone here, the people here, they confirmed that they could see what I was doing, and especially because they know Ren. But having said that, since the message that was sent, I'm not going to name them. There was someone from Upway, but I will not name them. But having said that, since the message was sent by someone who, there are two things that I want to point out about the message. One, it sounded like they're a regular listener. And second, it was a very carefully worded message. And first, if they are a regular listener, but because of any reason, if what I was trying to convey wasn't clear, wasn't coming across as the way I wanted to convey, then I think out of respect and courtesy, I thought I owe it to them, and not just as just one single person, but if that's one person who's pointed it out, maybe there might be others as well who might have not really connected the way I connected with those songs and the thought process. And second reason is the songs that I had chosen. Yes, last week I'd chosen them, those songs for Ren, but the qualities that I wanted to highlight, those qualities are quite significant, and those are the qualities which I really want to highlight. So that's the second reason why I'm doing today's show. It's going to be an extension, so just the qualities. So it's not really about Ren, but it's going to be about the qualities that are highlighted in those songs. And the third reason, which is I would say very in my eyes, it's a very beautiful expression and reason. The message that I got, even though that person, they were doubtful that maybe just in case I was putting Ren down, which I would never do that, by the way. I would never do that to anyone ever. But if they thought that I was putting Ren down, and yet they chose the words that they chose, that showed such maturity. And I wanted to bring the listener's attention to something, a quality that stood out, which more of us need to bring into our lives. And what that quality was, that a lot of times if someone makes a mistake and we see the mistake, we start seeing the person as if they are the mistake. We cannot, it gets so hard for people to separate the person from their mistake or whatever, something that they're doing wrong, as if their whole existence is like that becomes their identity. Whereas a mistake, it just shows where they are at in their journey, or what their thought process is, or where their understanding is at. And where they are at on their journey, they will evolve. We don't leave scope for someone to improve, evolve, mature, or, you know, correct their mistakes. And in terms of their understanding, their understanding will mature or can mature. There's a possibility. And in terms of when someone makes a mistake, it's very important and it's very mature to see that the mistake as an event, a situation, or a standalone occurrence, rather than labeling the whole person, personality, and dismissing the whole journey where they might have learned something meaningful. And, you know, it's like, you know, there's this quotation which goes like, even a stopped clock is right twice a day. Even a stopped clock is right twice a day.
So some lot of times, or sometimes, I don't know, depends upon person to person, if there's someone who's done something wrong once, we just dismiss everything that they've done that in the past that might have been right, good, and we just hold that opinion based, or their identity based on what they've done wrong. But if a stopped clock, which has no chance of showing the correct time, if that is right twice a day, then we can give some credit to the living beings that we have around us and separate their mistakes from the person that they are. And that way we give people the opportunity to correct their mistake or to improve on where they are at, from where they are at, to become a better version, or to just evolve and be human beings. So yes, yeah, so that does, that message showed a lot of maturity, and I guess the people around this person, they must be really blessed to have someone who can see the mistake as separate from the person or the person you are. I really want to play a song that goes so well with this. And then after, so I'll take this music break, and after I come back, I'll talk about the songs that I had played last week. So let me find a... just give me a few moments.

97.1 FM, 3MDR. You're listening to Reri, and I'm here presenting Thinking Up. And yes, I am light. And I am not defined by anything that I do or any environment, circumstances, situations, and whatever the canvas of life has painted around me. Not the canvas that is painted around me, not has, it has whatever is painted around me. So yes, so as I said, this is not a continuation, this is an extension. And the reason, as I said, if there's someone who's a regular listener, or there are other people, then I mean, I could have skipped today's content altogether, but you know, there's this rule in army, I guess, that we don't leave a man behind. So if there's an intention, then I think that's the whole purpose of this show, that we keep people, we don't leave people behind. And also the things that were there in the song, those are the things, though, if I be honest, if someone was to describe me using those songs, I would take it as a compliment. But I'm not there as yet, or I'm not really that. But yes, yeah, so it's an absolute compliment. But I'll play those songs again, some of those, depending upon how much time allows, and then I'll actually go through some of the thoughts, the thought process, why I chose and why it is important. So now it's not about Ren anymore, but it's what is it that stands out that in those songs that maybe more of us, if we pay attention to it, and it might help us to release some of the things that hold us back from our full expression. So yes, yeah, so I'm going to start with the first one, that was Unbothered. So, yeah, here it comes.

97.1 FM, 3MDR. You're listening to Reddy, and I'm here presenting Thinking Up. And yes, if you'd like to share a thought or anything you want to share, say, then you can send us a text on the text line. It's 04971-02000. It's 04971-02000. And yes, that was Unbothered. And some of the lines, it was, I stopped living for opinions, and I'd rather be authentic than be perfect for a trend. I'd rather be authentic than be perfect for a trend. And the sun never asks if it's shining too bright. Now, how many of us stay unaffected by the opinions of others? Just for the next few moments. Please don't try this if you're driving. Safety comes first. But if you're, or you can pull over. But just for a few moments, just close your eyes and visualize, who would you be or who would you have become if you were not impacted by other people's opinions? It's not about where you would have gotten in your career or where you would have gotten in the social setup. It's the person. How would you have felt, or who would you have become as a person if we were not adjusting our opinions, our expressions, if we are not always trying to be agreeable and we were actually expressing who we really are? The authentic, original person, the being. And when I say expressing who we really are, that does not mean a person who is stubborn and stuck in their ways, that this is me, take it or leave it, I am going to be like this and that's it. I learned everything the moment I was born, I've got nothing to learn, this is me. No, it's about respecting our journey and wherever we are at and our journey. And in this moment, whatever I have learned or experienced, this is what I bring in as this is what will dictate or decide how I interpret situations or how I respond to situations, and I'm not going to get impacted by the opinions of people. Just take a couple of minutes, and see, would you be who you are, or how you experience yourself as of now, as in today's moment, this moment, or would you have been a different person if the opinions had not made you shrink or suppress parts of yourself that really made you unique?

Yes, thinking up, ready, presenting 97.1 FM. So yes, we are seeking approvals and agreements. A lot of times at the cost of our true self-expression, and approvals and agreements, why they were instilled in the being in the first place, that was to bring harmony, and so that this drama of life could be harmonious and we could contribute towards enhancement of each other's lives. But over a period of time, approvals and agreements, they became the very reason why we started feeling so much disharmony within our being. So yes, you keep the peace outside, but what about the harmony within? And the more we suppressed the true authentic parts of ourselves, or the parts that made us unique, and we've quietened that inner voice because of fear of disapproval or disagreement, we've lost touch with who we really are, or who we were really meant to be. So yes, maybe when you get a moment, spend time with this thought and see where we need to gather our courage from and withdraw from this need for approvals and agreements. All right, this one, the next one I'm going to play. I really love some of the things that are shared in this one. Don't call me sweet. And I think this is really amazing. So yeah, I'm going to play this and then I'll come back and talk about this.

97.1 FM, 3MDR. You're listening to Reri, and I'm here presenting Thinking Up. I absolutely love this one. And there was some of the... That's me. I say my name like it's a threat. Oh, wow. I'll expand the thought process why this is absolutely... Yeah. And they like me when I behave. I like myself when I misbehave. I choose power. I choose truth. Mirror knows I'm not confused. I was never made to be safe. Lower your voice. I hear just fine. I light rooms just passing through. I don't fade. I eclipse. If you feel uncomfortable, good. Oh, goodness. Say my name like it's a threat. Now, okay. If you look at the generational conditioning, especially for women, girls are the training that we receive or we give to, the girls have been given for generations is that, you know, better be seen, not be heard, that sort of the mindset. And yes, when everything around, the world around is pleasant and considerate and kind, compassionate, those are the most beautiful attributes. But that's not the world that we live in. And a lot of times, because of this conditioning, or this, the way the girls are trained, or not just girls, a lot of times boys as well, people have been trained to present themselves as nice. We've been trained to present ourselves as nice rather than we haven't received the training to be good. We have received the training to be nice. And that is so detrimental to the person, for the being, and for the society as well. And what's the difference?

0: A nice person is trying to make other people feel, they're trying to keep an image that, yes, I agree, that, you know, that they want to make sure that no one dislikes them. But a good person, that comes more from holding the values, like making the decision based on values. And sometimes a good person, when you're trying to be good, you might, there might be people who will be unhappy with your decisions, with what you have doing, but the inner compass, but your decisions are based on the inner compass and you're focusing on the values while making decisions. So when, you know, this line, say my name like it's a threat, it's not for people, like, you know, you're walking around as a threat where people should be scared. No, that's not the point here. The point is, if someone is out there trying to do something and they think that, you know, this person is so nice, they're going to make sure, you know, it's everything that, you know, they're not going to be able to speak up, or they're not going to call out if there's something wrong that's being done, then that's a dangerous situation. If more and more people are like that, where the people are so scared to keep that good image, and they don't speak up when something wrong is happening around them. So say my name like it's a threat is not, you're not a threat when people are doing the right thing and following and you know, doing the things based on good values. But if someone is trying to do something wrong, then they should know that, you know, you are the one who are going to call it out, and, you know, that you are the threat there. So that's what I really absolutely love about this, that the person, if we, and it's not just for the society, it's not just good for the society, for us as well. How many times have you been spoken to in a way that wasn't right, or that was not appropriate, disrespectful, but because they know that you're not going to speak up, or you're not going to be able to do anything or say, or, you know, there're going to be no consequences. People know that they're going to get away with it. No. Say my name like it's a threat. I'm coming after you. Or even if it's not about revenge, it's not about revenge. It's about ensuring, if someone is not doing the right thing, that you have a voice and you will convey it. Even if the result is not always in our hands, but at least you'll be able to say it out rather than staying quiet and then suffering internally, sometimes for years. How many times have you suffered for things which were said to us 10 years ago? Yeah, me including. Didn't know how to express, didn't know how to stand up for myself. And you didn't know how to, it's about making sure that people know that if you say something, then you're not going to be the one who's going to sit quietly. And yeah, so those people should be fearful. And then they like me when I behave. I like myself when I misbehave. So behavior, again, behavior is a mind control thing. So again, conditioning. A lot of times people are conditioned to behave, you know, yes sir, yes ma'am mindset. And then those rules that were initially meant to bring harmony, predictability and coherence in our environment, those are the ones that are tweaked in a way by people with not very rightful intentions, and those are the rules that start to work against the goodness in people, and they start to work in a way that they are detrimental to the society, to the people, to the environment. So in that moment, if you're following the rules, just, you know, the plain old-fashioned way, that is going to do more harm than if someone breaks the rule, then having that courage to, you know, speak up. In Bhagavad Gita, I don't have time to explain to introduce what it is. But for those of you who know Bhagavad Gita, there's this verse. I'm just going to give the meaning. So they say that dharma, righteousness, is not a dead philosophy. or spiritual knowledge as well, for that matter. It's not a dead philosophy written in stone, just follow it and just that's it. Command which is just meant to be followed as it is. No. Because if you follow it as dead philosophy, the people who are not there for who don't have good intentions, they will use it against you to manipulate you. Dharma, righteousness, or spiritual principles, they are very much alive principles. They are alive, which are meant to guide you in a very alive, living way, where you are meant to keep the overall righteousness of the situation in mind and then make your decision, and not following it blindly, word by word, as if it's set in stone. Sometimes doing the right thing means you're breaking a few rules, but the overall good is preserved. And that's when it's where this comes from. They like me when I behave, because that keeps their, that makes them, that way they can get away with whatever. But no, I like myself when I misbehave, because this is not targeted towards people who have right in their hand, in their hearts. This is for people who, the world that we are living in at the moment. And then the next one, I choose power, I choose truth. So my mirror knows I'm not confused. So yes, the clarity in the mind is so good that I know where I'm coming from. I'm not operating from ego. I'm not operating from, I don't have an agenda, but you can't confuse me. And then I was never made to be safe. So again, for the people, and then there's this one, I don't have time. I've got 2 minutes and 30 seconds. I'm not going to be able to get to the other songs, but that's okay. So I don't fade. I eclipse. My goodness, this is so beautiful, so powerful, so empowering. I don't fade. How many times do we feel that we fade because of our environments? Eclipse means, yes, this is momentarily. My light is going to shine back again. I have not lost touch with the light within, with the power within, with what I'm meant to contribute into this world, that connection with the higher possibilities. So I don't fade, I eclipse. So when you fade, it means the journey has to start all over again. But when you eclipse, that means it's just in that moment. And if you feel uncomfortable, well, good. So yes, that was the thing. There are a few more songs, but yeah, not today and maybe another time. But that was what it was about. And by the way, I received a message that's from Tony, and he's mentioned, thank you so much for this message, Tony. He says, I listened to that show and I felt it was very respectful and actually very nice of you to dedicate this show to Ren. Well, Ren is Ren. Ren, rare and unbending. And yes, what an inspiration and what a person. Yeah, amazing. And we wish all the best to her for wherever she's going to be contributing. And yes, what she's done for this station, that is something so remarkable. And especially the person, goodness, every time I've seen her, she's like, hey buddy, how are you? And the way she's so good. All right, so 50 seconds, but that's what it was about. And thank you so much, by the way, thank you so much for that message that you sent last week, if you've tuned in. And that was a very it was a very beautiful expression of how you're holding contradiction, like you wanting to be respectful but at the same time bringing out what your concern. And if more of us could learn that skill, or that hold that space for other people, then that will make people feel much safer to make mistakes and then correct themselves. And that's all from me. 12 seconds left. And by the way, there is no feast today. Oh, and I have not set up anything for the next show. So there's no feast today. And you will be listening to some beautiful songs that are going to be playing from Larry. And that's all from me. I'll be back next week, and from 2 to 3 p.m. Tuesday. And this is Rary signing off. And this was Thinking Up for you. Bye.
1: 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Saturday the 1st, British India. Sunday the 2nd, Adam Newling. 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Thursday the 20th, Ella Hooper. Saturday the 22nd, Bonnie Anderson. Friday the 28th, Jeff Atchison and the Soul Diggers. And Saturday the 29th, Boom Crash Opera. 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

0: We'd like to bring to you the tremendous sound of some people who brought out a record in 1965, a great year for a little group with TV shows, national tours, and successful records. And here we come with the Easy Beat! The Australian National Record Awards coming to you from Maya Music Bowl, going right round Australia, live. And here he is, the fabulous little Stevie.
1: Not yet. 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

0: Jawa Pitu Band are launching their second album, Kapendo, at the Northcote Social Club, drawing on Indonesian dangdut music with its heady mix of Javanese, Hindustani and Arabic sounds. The Jawa Pitu Band performs their own reimagining of dangdut, adding influences including Western rock, funk and soul. Come along to the launch of Kapendo for a celebration of the vast Indonesian archipelago, including Sundanese martial arts, the Javanese giant mask dance, and a 90-minute set from the Jawa Pitu Band, Saturday the 5th of September at the Northcote Social Club. The Jawa Pitu Band are a proud 3MDR band subscriber.
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0: The Jawa Pitu Band are launching their second album, Kapindo, at the Northcote Social Club, drawing on Indonesian dangdut music with its heady mix of Javanese, Hindustani and Arabic sounds. The Jawa Pitu Band performs their own reimagining of dangdut, adding influences including Western rock, funk and soul. Come along to the launch of Kapindo for a celebration of the vast Indonesian archipelago, including Sundanese martial arts, the Javanese giant mask dance, and a 90-minute set from the Jawa Pitu Band, Saturday the 5th of September at the Northcote Social Club. The Jawa Pitu Band are a proud 3MDR band subscriber.
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0: The Jawa Pitu Band are launching their second album, Kapindo, at the Northcote Social Club, drawing on Indonesian dangdut music with its heady mix of Javanese, Hindustani and Arabic sounds. The Jawa Pitu Band performs their own reimagining of dangdut, adding influences including Western rock, funk and soul. Come along to the launch of Kapindo for a celebration of the vast Indonesian archipelago, including Sundanese martial arts, the Javanese giant mask dance, and a 90-minute set from the Jawa Pitu Band, Saturday the 5th of September at the Northcote Social Club. The Jawa Pitu Band are a proud 3MDR band subscriber.
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0: Thank you very much.
1: Can you respond to the call?
0: Mr. Tommy Emmanuel.
2: Why not, Biff? Why not just jump straight in the fire?
3: A fire would be a fine thing on a day like this, Goonie Biff.
2: It would be. Over there in the corner. Imagine that. Fireplace sessions. There was an album called that, wasn't there? Yeah. Anyway. Welcome to Music Garden. Oh, here we go. thanks, Rev. Nicely, the text line's doing its thing already. 0497102000. And there's Biff and I. Yeah, I don't know what's that noise in the background. Can you hear that?
3: Yeah, I can hear that, but no idea.
2: Is it? Oh, yeah, it might be that.
3: Maybe.
2: Okay, who cares? It needs to be warmed up in here. And the music will do that eventually, or progressively, or I don't know. Anyway, we've had a bit of break. Biff's had a wonderful time, I hope.
3: Yes.
2: I do believe. Yep. He's filled me in a bit of it.
3: Travel broadens the mind, Guinea Beard.
2: Yes, I wholeheartedly agree. Okay, we are back. And where do we start, Biff?
3: Where you started, Guinea Beard?
2: We don't need to thank anyone from the feast because there was no one here.
3: No, there was no feast.
2: I did catch a bit of Larry, and Larry was... Larry's... well, Larry.
3: Yes, he's changed. But... No Waxel Day, no.
2: Yeah, it's been,
3: no
2: been, a
3: feast,
2: bit,
3: no,
2: been a bit quiet.
3: No Dr. Watson last night, didn't you?
2: But we do have to thank the Graham the Billy Beal.
3: Oh, indeed.
2: For the last 3 weeks of filling in.
3: Yes.
2: It's been quite pleasant listening for myself. I know you caught a little bit of it on your travels, but.
3: No, thank you, Billy. We'll have to find out what he drinks, Goonie Beard, and buy him one.
2: That's right. Well, I did buy him a steak.
3: There's no point to get carried away.
2: I thought a steak was good enough. You know, it's a good steak too. Anyway, we started with...
3: Tommy Emmanuel.
2: Yes, and Bob Littell off a... we even go centre stage, essentially. It's collaborations at the end of that album, House Rising Sun, between the two of them.
3: Some fine harmonica playing and guitar playing.
2: I've tried to do some research on Bob in terms of what he does around the edges of that, and as he does a lot of lessons to make a living. A bit like our Indiara Safair.
3: I think he's a fair fan of Norton Buffalo.
2: Oh, is he?
3: In all that I've read.
2: There you go. That was quick.
3: It wasn't much.
2: That's how it goes here. Anyway.
3: But yeah, interesting singing. I haven't heard really.
2: Yeah, well, it's
3: sing too much.
2: Well, he does sing a little bit, in particular with, again, on the collaboration stuff. So I think it's a later thing in his life, Biff. He's getting a bit of confidence as other voices come in with him. And,
3: well, why wouldn't he?
2: Well, he's done a bit,
3: hasn't he? He's got the guitar thing nailed in, so, yeah.
2: That's right. How about some Arlo Guthrie with the University of Kentucky Symphony Orchestra? Off the album In Times Like These.
3: Any idea how old this is, Goonie?
2: I wish.
3: Me too.
2: Pretty hard to look up that one, I reckon. It's a pretty cracking version of St. James. Infirmary. It is the Music Garden 97.1.
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I want 6 crap shooters for my pallbearers, a corps

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And if anyone here should ask you,

0: What a pity, Jimmy. Couldn't be satisfied. Just couldn't be.
1: That's right. Alice Burns and Nick Charles off the album The Road More Travelled. Just can't be satisfied. And play that one because anyone that would be... Well, you actually probably get motivated now. You could probably still make it from up here. Uh-huh, Nick Charles will be playing down at MBAS this evening, Flemington Bowls Club, or Flemington Kensington Bowls Club. Mm-hmm. About 7:30, if you want to go and see that.
0: Could pick that one, Greeny Beard. I know someone, my little travelling companion in Yellingbow, would be sitting by the fire enjoying that one. Fruitland Jackson.
1: Yes, off the album I Claim Nothing But the Blues.
0: Great title.
1: Bad Not to Be a Stray Dog.
0: Mm. Not as bad as Last Night.
1: Last night, like you said.
0: About midnight.
1: That's right. It would have been...
0: didn't it rain?
1: It was going to be wet anywhere.
0: Arlo Guthrie, can you be... Ooh, why am I doing that?
1: I don't know why.
0: Mm.
1: I've got you down low.
0: With the Kentucky... What was it? Kentucky...
1: Arlo Guthrie with the University of Kentucky Symphony Orchestra.
0: 2007 turned out to be.
1: Oh, there you go.
0: Yeah.
1: See, I forget to write these things down. Not to worry.
0: St. James Infirmary.
1: Not a bad version. Nice to see the text line has been doing its thing. G'day, Tony from Springy. Long-time listener, supporter.
0: Nice to hear from

0: Carol and Gene.
1: Yes. Yes, we are back and the rev's in. Hope you all enjoy this evening's choices. Feel free to join in. Got a couple of birthday boys that we missed during our absence. Both of which are Australian, so wouldn't bother about the rest of them, but how about if I can find one? Ding, ding, ding, ding. Ding, ding, ding. Let's just start off abruptly. Apologies, it's going to be loud. Matthew White featuring

Stagger Lee was a bad man. They goes down in the coal mine one night. Rob the coal mine. There's gambling down there. And they placed themselves just like they wanted to be, so they wouldn't hit each other when they were shooting. Money lying all over the floor. There's one bad guy down there, he thought he was. That's Billy Talline. So he had a big 45 laying down by the side of him. When they got placed, why, Stagger Lee spoke to him. He says, boys, look at the money lying down here on the floor. Says, what would we do if old Stagger Lee and them was to walk in here? This guy picked up his 45. He says, I would make a bit of difference. Says, Stag's gun won't shoot a bit harder than this one. About that time, Stag knocked his hat off. And his partner, taking care of the rest. When he knocked his hat off, he kind of remembered that was Stagger Lee. And he come as begging like this.

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What I care about you, tootin' babes, darling, loving wife. Since you done stole my Stetson hat, I'm bound to take your life. It's a magic hat.

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0: Band.
1: Oh, boo, boo, boo, boo, boo, boo, boo, boo, boo, boo, boo, boo, boo, boo, boo, boo, boo, boo, boo, boo, boo, boo, boo, boo, boo, boo, boo, boo, boo, boo, boo, boo, boo, boo, boo, boo, boo, boo, boo, boo, boo, boo, boo, boo, boo, boo, boo, boo, boo, boo, boo, boo, boo, boo, boo, boo, boo, boo, boo, boo, boo, boo, boo, boo, boo, boo, boo, boo, boo, boo, boo, boo, boo, boo, boo, boo, boo, boo, 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

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Many are the weary, the lone and sad. They're gonna wish they hadn't done the things they had. Now how you gonna feel about

0: That's a great comfort to me, Junior, knowing that a wonderful time's coming.
1: That's right. We'll all have a wonderful time up there.
0: Strangely enough, I can wait.
1: Yes, well, you know, up there, down here, take your pick.
0: I'm happy to wait.
1: A bloody good album, that one. Where am I? Ding, ding, ding, ding, ding. As good as it gets. Two CD compilation, you think.
0: Mm-hmm.
1: Black Gospel, disc one and disc two. That's Sister Rosetta Tharp, of course, with the Dependable Boys. And I've got to say, every track she does with the Dependable Boys, I'm in. Everybody's going to have a wonderful time up there. Before that, Biff.
0: Before that, Goonie, Vera Hall, before she was Vera Ward Hall.
1: Yes, off the Sounds of the South album, which is an Alan Lomas, again, compilation through his documentation and travels through, both the US and Europe. But four CDs, that one, or albums, depending on which one you got. And also amongst that was Join the Band, John Davis and Group.
0: Yes. Trouble So Hard was the track that preceded.
1: Yes, that's the one.
0: Join the Band.
1: Yeah, that might be coloured. That's how I heard. It's the first time I heard that, maybe. Would you believe?
0: Mm. Mighty Clouds of Joy.
1: Off the album In the House of the Lord, live in Houston. Thank you very much, Pete.
0: Mm-hmm.
1: Miles, that is.
0: Yep.
1: A Church. Cracking track. Quite like that one. And before the break, we sort of jumped in quickly.
0: We did skip through a few there, but
1: just go up and quickly while I quickly find the track.
0: We started with Matthew White, because in honour of his birthday on the 9th of August. Happy birthday to anybody else who had a birthday on the 9th of August.
1: That's right. Very, very, very, very happy birthday.
0: Matthew White with the Train Whistle Blues.
1: Yes. Off the Ding Ding Ding, Wilson and White album. Which one was that one? Live at the Blue Shack.
0: Followed by Max and Veronica Guinea.
1: Oh, yes. Good times. Old stories from modern times.
0: Yeah, take of Sophie Tucker's Some of These Days. And then Steggeroo.
1: Oh, one. I did like that version.
0: Yes, I didn't know that one.
1: Mississippi John Hurt. Yeah, different to one.
0: Different versions of it, yes.
1: Yeah.
0: Haven't heard that one.
1: Well, he played around for a while.
0: Mm-hmm. Yes, he did.
1: Anyway, Tis the Music Garden. Text line doing its thing. Nice to see people enjoying the music.
0: Yes, Gisela, Pete, Tony. Did we mention them?
1: No, we didn't mention. Keep going.
0: And the Rev, Carol, Jean.
1: Yep.
0: Good stuff. They must think Billy's still on duty.
1: Well, I think he ramped to couple up. Anyway, we'll see how we go from here, because Puber is 6'10".
0: 6'10". Let me mark that down.

gonna put on a long white robe down by the riverside, down by the riverside, down by the riverside. Gonna put on my long white robe.

0: What's on at the Suki Lounge in Belgrave for August? Saturday the 1st, British India. Sunday the 2nd, Adam Newling. Thursday the 6th, Adelita. Friday the 7th, Huxton Creepers. Saturday the 8th, it's the Belgrave Vinyl Record Fair. Thursday the 13th, Yarra Rangers Parents Battle of the Bands. Friday the 14th, Tim Friedman. Saturday the 15th, Joe Camilleri and the Black Sorrows. Sunday the 16th, The Bennies. Thursday the 20th, Ella Hooper. Saturday the 22nd, Bonnie Anderson. Friday the 28th, Jeff Atchison and the Soul Diggers. 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
3: Yes, I sat down, I relaxed.
4: To the sweet sounds of Norman Weekly.
3: I did he keep going? I'm not sure.
4: You clearly didn't.
3: No, I didn't keep going. That's right. Oh, my goodness.
4: Kidney Bean.
3: Yes, where have we been? What have we done?
4: Kidney Bean is 6'10".
3: Yeah, well, that's what we're going back to start. That's right.
4: But no Deacon Tom.
3: Well, I don't think so. You know, I'm happy to argue with Rev about this, but not on that track.
4: I want the world to see Jesus in my life.
3: He might have been in the background, because it is a choir, you know, and...
4: Yep. You can team sport.
3: They do come to the forefront at times. But again, it's blooming hard to argue because you can't find out any information about who's actually singing. Now, there you go. He reckons it's not Deacon. And like, I didn't think it was either. I didn't want an argument, Stu.
4: I wonder if the Reverend knew who the second track was, Goonie Beard, Oscar Herbig.
3: Was it the second track?
4: That was the second track.
3: There you go. Oscar Herbig. Off his EP from, I'm going to go 2019.
4: Mm-hmm.
3: Peter and I were quite interested to go, holy moly, he's got possibly a new album coming out, and he's got old stuff.
4: So for those who thought that sounded a little bit familiar, the Oscar is pretty much 50% of the bass sound, I guess, of Skyscraper Stan.
3: Yes, and the Commission Flats.
4: Commission Flats, and we were lucky enough to see Oscar and Stan in action.
3: Oh, it was a lovely gig.
4: At the Menzies Creek Enormo Dome 6 months ago when the weather was warm.
3: It was a lovely day, that's right.
4: That one, Lord, I Ain't Your Son. Sorry.
3: That's right.
4: Reverend Dwight Gatemouth. More.
3: Yes, off a pew burner, again, 556, alongside six tracks of Reverend Abraham Swanson. Not together, though. Anyway, their version of, Dwight's version of Down by the Riverside.
4: Mm-hmm.
3: And then Brother Green's Southern Sons, What Manner of a Man Is This? Off the, what label did you say it was? The Swing Time label?
4: Yes, that's right. Looking at the album cover. I'm tipping it's from the 50s.
3: Anyway, Tis the Music Garden and, just quickly, Biff, let's just go in terms of radiothon. Oh, let's just turn this can sound terrible. Turn this over here so I can actually see. Ron King doing a live radiothon version of Acoustic Companion. What day is that? Saturday the 12th of September. At 11 o'clock till 6 p.m. That's a bloody good long radio show.
4: Yes, it is. I don't know how quite that's going to work, but you never know, Grinnyby. We might find out on the spot.
3: Well, that's right. We
4: might not be on the ground that day.
3: Yes, I haven't registered my interest, but always happy to help if I can get there. Anyway, that would be the Upway Belgrave RSL, Saturday the 12th of September. It's only a couple of weeks away. Less than that, really. Here we got Muscully Fellas, Beyond the Sea, Possum Solo, Weathered Heads, Possum in the Roof, Baker and Bun, and Deviation. Well, there's a lot of those names I don't know, but that doesn't matter. Muscully Fellas, I certainly know, as you, Biff. Weathered Heads, we've seen before.
4: Mm-hmm.
3: Anyway, that's what it's all about.
4: It sounds good. Saturday the 12th.
3: That's right.
4: Of September. We'll keep you informed as that date gets inexorably closer.
3: Oh, yeah. Happy to support, Ron. Love your show. 11 till 1 on a Saturday acoustic companion.
4: Yep.
3: I'm sure it'll be broadcast live for those 2 hours, but who knows?
4: I think that's
3: the... I would imagine the go. Anyway.
4: All part of Radiothon Goonie Beard.
3: That's the one. We'll get there.
4: We'll get there.
3: And we'll hopefully get past it as well.

0: Quite right. quite right, Reverend.
1: Yes.
0: Two little monkeys.
1: Sometimes you're spot on, yes.
0: The Southern Whooping song, Danny Bed.
1: It was, the YO's, yes, off which album is ding, ding, ding, ding, ding. I looked down, hat trick, and turned myself up and all that sort of jazz. Pardon me.
0: Before the YO's, one from the late Roy Bookbinder, New Age Woman Blues. Then we had one from Troy Wilson and Matt White.
1: Off another, well, another album, their only other album that I know of, Mama's Sweet Melons, They're Red Hot, or their version of Robert Johnson's They're Red Hot.
0: They all sort of fell apart from Greeny Beard after they appeared live.

0: Right. Okay.
1: It's just not as, you know, they're all doing different things. A bit like the White Lightning crew. Coming here, there, and everywhere. And that's Catfish Voodoo. They're all the same people.
0: That's the good thing about young kids, can be they get bigger and older and go away. Will Wild.
1: Yes, off a new album for me. I think it's a new albumish. Blues Are Still Alive. Girls Got Soul. It's, yeah.
0: He's a mean harmonica player, that's for sure.
1: There's no doubt about that. And he's, I think he's going to go somewhere, Biff.
0: He's been around for quite a while.
1: Yes, most certainly. But
0: as is his sister, Danny.
1: Yes.
0: Danny
1: Wild.
0: You
1: were saying, suggested to me, look that one up. Could that possibly be it? That's the whole list that we've done.
0: That's it.
1: That's all we've
0: done. Yeah, no, we thought we'd done a lot, but no. Nice to hear from Craig.
1: Yes.
0: Hope the weather's in Narre Warren's conducive to sitting in the shed drinking a beer with a heater on.
1: I would have thought so. It's not too bad out there, really. Yeah, temperature-wise.
0: I'll take your word for that. How would you know?
1: Just generally, Biff.
0: Okay.
1: Last few nights haven't been too chilly.
0: No, I must admit.
1: Therefore, the days haven't been too bad.
0: I must admit, yeah, I'd rather a warm night than a cold one.
1: Yes, without a doubt. Anyway, this was going to come later, Craig, but I thought, why not?
2: Oh, man, now that you have thought of your voice, oh my goodness, oh, baby, look, chump, chump, chump, chump, chump, chump, chump, chump, chump, chump, chump, chump, chump, chump, chump, chump, chump, chump, chump, chump, chump, chump, chump, chump, chump, chump, chump, chump, chump, chump, chump, chump, chump, chump, chump, chump, chump, chump, chump, chump, chump, chump, chump, chump, chump, chump, chump, chump, chump, chump, chump, chump, chump, chump, chump, chump, chump, chump, chump, chump, chump, chump, chump, chump, chump, chump, chump, chump, chump, chump, chump, chump, 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

That's it. That's it. 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Woo-wee! Everybody! Now, sisters and brothers, we have gathered here this evening. We're gonna have what you call a real revival. I want everybody to lay in there. Everybody to lay in there. Repeat after me. I said, hey!

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Thanks, man.

cats are sat there getting drunk, knocked out, feeling good. 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
4: That it was. Radiothon coming up, and unfortunately, like everyone, friends are even now need money and need to spruik some things and do some gigs and all sort of stuff, so fingers crossed.
5: But that gig sounded quite reasonable, didn't it? For
4: well, you're talking 10 or 15 bucks
5: Members.
4: We're talking 7 or 8 bands for, you know, 6 hours of music or more. More than that, 7 hours of music. Anyway,
5: a birthday boy, didn't he?
4: That's right. Not today. Not the other day. He was the 9th of the 8th.
5: Yeah, 9th of the 8th. Is that what I thought you said? Matt White was the 9th of the 8th.
4: Well, could they not be born on the same day? Is that right?
5: Oh, that's hardly likely, does it? Two people born on the same day.
4: That's, no, it came up on the old Facebook thing on the same day.
5: Okay, well, we'll go with that, 9th of the 8th. Well,
4: yeah, and again, if the date's wrong, well, they put the dodgy thing in the Facebook, you know.
5: That was the Sammy Owen Blues Band.
4: It was, off the album Pub Crawling, One Scotch, One Bird and One Beer.
5: Mm-hmm. It's not bad. Carried the energy that goes with the Sammy Owen Blues Band.
4: That's performance. Right. It does.
5: Saw him a few months back at the Dorset Gardens, Phrases, mm-hmm. And it was a return gig for the bass player. He'd left and he had a bit of a stepped in with him, and the place went off. It was Sunday afternoon and they loved it.
4: He certainly is a crowd, crowd of followers, that's what I'm thinking.
5: Oh yes, no, they were there for him, and yeah, they knew every move. It was fantastic, really.
4: Cool.
5: Before Sammy Owen Blues Band, Clarence Gatemouth Brown, beard.
4: Whiz, Canned Heat, live at Montreux Jazz Fest, 1971, I think. I didn't write it down, but I'm pretty sure it's 71.
5: You were struggling to remember that, given you were born in 1972.
4: I know, but it's only because I can picture the album cover, Biff.
5: You're sweating, going, I can't quite remember it. Worried Life Blues.
4: My mum was an avid listener, as my dad was. So
5: you had one ear to the belly button.
4: They had good musical taste, thankfully.
5: I'm tipping you had your shoes off and were dancing.
4: Tis Music Garden. We probably don't mention that quite often enough.
5: We've tumbled at the last turn of the pool. We've got one more lap.
4: That's right. And I've got another new one for you, Biff. One that you and I both don't know. And I'm just going to play it because I can't remember where I got it from. It's a version of Poor Boy.

on Sunday, but we split up on the Monday. It was a fancy do with horse and carriage. Didn't consummate the marriage. See, I missed the whole reception. I got a call from an old connection.

0: September, I got fired by December.
1: That was the best line of the whole
0: thing. It was a brilliant firm, great reputation.
2: Yeah, I had to wait for that line, Jeff.
3: You've been turned down in August. Sorry, Paul. Joe. Sorry.
2: Joe Kelly, yes.
3: Litigation. King there, what a lovely track to
2: talk over. Yeah, no, I do quite like it. I only heard it, grabbed it the other day off AMRAP, but yeah, I'm getting there. Sorry, he does. He's quite loud for his very slow little tune. No, very little about him, the old Joe Kelly, except he's Australian. Me and Jack the Kid for the track, but anyway, we've got some people to thank, Biff.
3: We do indeed. Greetings, have a very good evening. And
2: have you updated our list?
3: Thank you
2: from.
3: No, well,
2: from what we don't
3: have. It gets updated a fair bit, but we're going to go with Katie over in New Zealand there.
2: Yes, nice hear from Katie this morning. No, not in this show, but through the PG Boys.
3: Yes, I think with the time differences, we're on a bit late.
2: Yes.
3: But Barry and Upway, we up and about, I'm sure. So will Sean in Berwick. The North End of Gospel Choir is still texting, perhaps. Ronnie Schmoney, our offbeat friend. Good evening. Spanner out in Cocky, Carol in Baggers Creek, Craig in Narry, Dave out in Altona, Dr. Watson, Greenybeard, 7 to 8 Mondays most weeks.
2: That's right.
3: As is the Colour Brown on Waxwood, offbeat, another offbeat subscriber, but not today, sadly. Good evening to Jean in Upway, Pete and Kiwi. I guess two of the best friends for life have been on the text line tonight.
2: Oh, there you go.
3: Tex in Rosedale and Hippie down in Clematis. But yes, the text line's been booming. It's been fantastic.
2: Keep it coming.
3: Can you be just quickly
2: 15 minutes left.
3: Before this? Well, we heard from Vince Webber that was the Boogie Woogie piano.
2: Yes, it was. Boogie and Blue Song being the album. Beat Me Daddy, Day to the Bar.
3: And then before that, Sola, who, yes, you're right, we've never heard him. Jazzy. with his version of Poor Boy. I had a quick look at his.
2: I look too, don't worry. His past is very different
3: nothing,
2: to this
3: nothing
2: album.
3: Nothing like that.
2: That's
3: so.
2: Right. Mm. Now, this is a new album, being Ding Ding Ding, Songs from the Holler.
3: Well, we'll see if we can squeeze any more droplets of joy out of that one,
2: didn't
3: you?
2: Yes, I did look and listen, but just not wholeheartedly, if that makes sense. Yeah, it takes time, Biff.
3: Mm, that's right.
2: Got a lot of
3: wash over you and seep in a bit. Oh, one for Freddie.

0: I think I'm going to nod off.
1: We can fix that, Biff. We can fix that. That's what I mean. It's a lovely track, but I just... I kind of want to be sitting... Have you got something you
0: go
1: for?
0: I was going to say, we'll stick with the mellow idea for a minute.
1: Oof.
0: And then we'll wake ourselves up.
1: Oh, go for your life. Go for your life.
0: 16 minutes or so to go.
1: That's the way it should go, Biff. To squeeze a drop of joy. Yeah, it's a good line, isn't it, Biff?

0: Someday I'm going boom, boom. Where breeze are blowing boom, boom. And lips are made to kiss. And in the glimmer of the moonlight I'll hear a song something like this.
1: What, Ernie?
0: Like this.

0: I have to say apologies to Anna. Actually, Anna, shut up. Sorry, that's harsh. You're a bit loud, Anne.
1: Well, hopefully,
0: at times.
1: Guinevere Anna's not like perhaps the Rev.
0: Who's ringing at the moment? Hello, Rev.
1: Carol, Jean, Tony in Springvale, Pete.
0: Hang on.
1: Craig, Freddie, or Vinny, who have all tuned in at some point tonight and got into trouble with texting us too.
0: That's right.
1: Fantastic to hear from those people. Guinevere, John Yogis gave us Bye Bye Boogie, and that didn't take us to the end. So we've decided to talk over Annie Shanti.
0: But it's very much time for the Romanian show, so, and I need to cough, so...
1: Yes, indeed.
0: Let's say thank you.
1: Until next
0: goodbye,
1: week.
0: Until next week. Biff, thank you very much. Thank you, everyone. And sorry, Corny.

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0: This is the Croatian program broadcasting live from the studios at Mountain District Radio 3MDR 97.1 FM. Very warm welcome to you all, especially if you are tuning in from overseas, interstate, country Victoria. And of course, we also extend a very warm welcome to our regular Melbourne and outskirts listeners. Stay with us over the next 3 hours and together let's enjoy a musical wander around Croatia. To that we'll add our regular cheerios, the latest news and current affairs from Croatia, as well as a few segments of interest. And now it's over to our main host, Vlado Prša. Dobro večer, Vlado.
1: Dobro večer, Suzi. 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
1: 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And we have come to the end of yet another Croatian program. We invite you to join us again next Tuesday evening, 9 PM to midnight. In the meantime, keep safe. And it's good night from the Croatian crew here at 3MDR.

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I went to Melbourne Boys High, didn't finish. 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

play lunch. That's that, like, Instagram band. Heard you just signed with the ABC. Super dope. You got, like, that reminiscent thing going on, right? Like, you got a shtick. That's why they like you.

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0: another inspirational story courtesy of 3MDR. Mr. Frederick Bartsby explains just what inspired him to win gold at this year's Olympic Games in the low jump. Frederick?
1: My personal best was 97.1 centimeters, but it wasn't low enough to even get the silver. So in between rounds, I was streaming 3MDR on my phone, and the soothing voices of the presenters made me focus, and I got the winning jump.
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1: 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It's called I'm in a Dancing Mood.

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She's a hypnotist collector. You are a walking antique.

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5: Welcome to Queer History's Queer Futures, an audio journey into past, present and future stories of our LGBTIQA plus communities in Marybeck. Marybeck acknowledges the Wurundjeri Wurrung people as the traditional custodians of the lands and waterways in the area now known as Marybeck. We pay respect to Wurundjeri elders past and present, as well as to all First Nations communities who significantly contribute to the life of the area. 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
6: On this episode of Queer History's Queer Futures, we hear from Wurundjeri elder Annette Shibarris about coming out as a gay Aboriginal woman in the 1960s and 70s, and in conversation with her daughter, Julia Adams Shibarris, about their more recent experiences as a rainbow family.
7: I'd like to welcome everybody onto Wurundjeri country, and any country that this is on that isn't Wurundjeri, I acknowledge their countries, their people, past and present. Wurrumjeeka. My name's Annette. I'm a Wurundjeri elder and I'm a proud out there gay woman. I think I was born gay, you know. When I was little, I went to a Catholic school. And when we played kiss chasey, I don't know why, but I always wanted to run after the girls and kiss them. And the nuns used to get pretty upset and hit me over the head with the Bible, but didn't stop me. And that was back in the early 60s. Being gay in the 60s and the 70s, and God forbid that I wasn't born in the 50s, but being gay in the early days was pretty horrific. People who are gay today don't know what us old dykes went through in those days. You know, it was pretty scary. Like, a lot of men thought if they raped you that it would be okay and they could show you what a good man was and you'd be all right after that. And if you're a guy, it was really sad. They could bash you. And if they bashed a guy and accidentally killed him, it wasn't considered murder and no one really ever did much about it. Anyway, I've got my daughter here today and she'd like to talk a little bit about how it is growing up with a gay mum. We had Julia back in the time when gay women weren't allowed to have children. It was right on the cusp of breaking edge of gay people getting the rights to have children through IVF. And she's always been beside me and helped. And she's also got a lot of gay friends, which I'm really excited about. Her biological mother and my partner died 14 years ago, so it's just been me and the kids since then, and that's all I've really needed is the kids. But Julia, introduce yourself.
8: My name's Julia. I'm Annette's daughter. Back in when I was in school, the 2010s, I went to a Baptist primary school. It was definitely lacking in representation of LGBTQ plus voices, so having gay parents was pretty radical, I think. And even though I don't identify within that community myself, I think I was a lot of people's first introduction to the LGBTQ plus community. A lot of people would just assume about me that because your parents are gay that you're gay, or a lot of people didn't want to be my friend. I kind of got a lot of shit from teachers because of their prejudice. I mean, it was like religious school, so they do have their biases. I had one instance where someone said, oh, I can't come hang out with you because your mom's gay and my mom thinks she's going to hit on her. So I told my mom that and she said, well, she's got to be attractive for me to want to hit on her. Back in the 2010s, even then, having gay parents was pretty different. And I mean, yeah, I did grow up going to like pride rallies and all that as well. But I saw this video the other day of this person complaining about like drag queen story times and stuff like that in public libraries, asking kids their pronouns. Like, what really annoys me about the whole pronouns thing is I do linguistics. Pronouns is grammar. And people who are like, oh, I don't have pronouns. Well, you do, because that's like fundamental grammar. And teaching kids about diversity when it comes to specifically LGBTQ+ people and families and stuff, and they're like, oh, well, I don't want my kids to like get messed up, and I don't want my kids to get that in their head that they're gay when they're not. I'm like, well, first of all, who are you to assume whether they're gay or not? But like my mom said, she knew that she was born gay. People are born gay. I mean, you grew up with no gay influence. You grew up in the 60s, 70s, when it wasn't very public and it wasn't, she had no influence, but she turned out gay. I had all the gay influence I could ever imagine, and I turned out straight. That video and complaining about drag queen story times and the introduction to teaching kids about gay culture in primary school, which I think is a great thing, because that's something that I think I really needed in primary school. No one knew what being gay was, and I'd have to try and explain to people that, no, she's not my stepmom. No, she's not like just this random woman that I live with. She didn't adopt me. Like, she's my mom. And people just didn't understand that. So I think it's really important to educate kids, regardless of what their family dynamic may be. Like, kids are curious. They're gonna like find stuff anyway, regardless of whether or not you shelter them. If you deny your kids the right to learn about LGBTQ+ culture and history and what it means to be gay and rainbow families and all that, kids are gonna find that out anyway, regardless of whether or not you want them to. So why not like have that in schools and make it accessible to everyone? Even when I went to high school, I think a lot of the time I was people's introduction to like the community. I took a lot of shit because of it, but like I was never ashamed of it. It like definitely got better like in high school, but primary school people just didn't know. I know that they're doing better now. I've heard like that they have more stuff in place to teach people about how families come in all different shapes and sizes, but back in 2010s, they didn't have that. A lot of people just didn't know what having gay parents was, or like what being gay was.
7: I'm pretty proud of both my children, Julia and Joey, because no matter how hard it ever got, they never ever denied me, and they recognised me as an equal partner, an equal parent. I'm very proud how they never denied who I was as a black woman or as a gay woman. I'm pretty lucky with my children, and they did do it pretty hard. And I should have known better than to send them to the Geelong Baptist College, but I was told it was the best academic school to send your kids to. I didn't realise the discrimination and the hardships they would have. But like I said, they never ever denied who I was. And if people didn't understand, well, they really didn't give a shit. They're good kids. But being a black woman in the Aboriginal world is sometimes really hard. I do believe that a lot of black men have had too many white misogynists men speaking to them and not recognising women's rights. And my whole life is been fighting for women's rights, for gay women's rights. Like, these days I talk to a lot of kids and they're so worried about those pronouns. The first time I ever seen them, I had a heart attack as a gay woman, but then I got around them. My daughter's sitting there laughing at me, Julia. But they don't realise how hard it was in the old days. And it was very, very scary. Like, I used to go out for a lady, I won't say her name because she'll kill me, but this was back in the late 70s. it was still pretty rough there being gay, and everybody kept saying, we know you're together, come on, tell us. And then when we told them, Father, we should have never told them, because it wasn't easy, it wasn't good. And a lot of people too were, you know, if you were gay, they'd send you off to a conversion therapy, which is, you know, come on, you know. Like, the thing is, you know what, when you love someone, it's okay. But when you hate someone, that's bad. And that should be the contrast people are looking at. Back then, you'll send a man off to war to kill a man and give him a medal. Yet if he wants to come home and love him, back then they used to lock you up in jail. But it was legal for women to be gay. So technically it's always been legal for women, but they got you on prostitution back then. If you got up for being with a woman, they'd book you on prostitution. But if you're a gay man, they could lock you up for it. And when you go out and you talk to people who are still fighting for gay rights, they just don't realise how bad it was back then. And when I talk about gay rights, a lot of times I refer it to Aboriginal rights, because it's the same sort of level of dehumanisation and of disrespect and all the rest of it. Because back then too, they could lock up a black fella for just being black. They didn't have a reason for that. You know, stolen children, you know. A lot of people go on about Aboriginal stolen children, and it's really bad. How Aboriginal people are treated is like women were treated. Women didn't have the vote. Aboriginal people didn't have the vote. Women weren't recognised as human beings. Aboriginals weren't recognised as human beings. We were on the Flora and Fauna Act in 1967. And when I was at school, prior to Gough Whitlam in the 70s, any woman who had a child out of wedlock, Aboriginal or not, if they didn't have a partner or parents who were willing to support them, their child was taken. It's just sad that, you know, we Aboriginal women say, you took our children, we want them back, we want to find them. But the day white women say that, then that's the day I think we have achieved a big goal. And I remember in the old days too, women weren't allowed to drink in the bar. They had to go in the lounge. Aboriginal people weren't allowed to drink in pubs. They had to go to a little window at the back. So the atrocities that were portrayed on Aboriginal people were also portrayed on women. Becoming a gay mother was my partner's idea, but, you know, and I was pretty scared at the time. And Kathy said, let's have kids. And I said, oh, golly gosh. I said, how are we going to do that? I knew an Aboriginal family down the road, and one of the young girls had a baby. And I said to Kathy, I said, look, you know, I know there's a baby we can have because no one wants it. She said, no. She said, I want to have my own. I said, oh, okay then. And then I said, well, how are we going to do that? She said, IVF. I said, Kathy, it's illegal for gay women. She said, it's right, babe. Got it under control. And she did. And she ticked all the boxes wrong, and we lied, and we actually got into the IVF, and we were in the IVF for 6 years. Eventually they realised there was something wrong with her conceiving, so they did this other thing. We actually had 8 children there, and I don't know what you call that. What's that? Quadruple, triple, triple. So we had that many children at once, and they put them in a little dish, and God love them, they all grew. What we said was, look, put them on ice. So they started off as drug addicts. No, not really. They were just frozen. And we had one at a time, and only 2 actually.
9: We had 2 at a time.
7: Oh, 2 at a time.
9: We ate our twins in the womb.
7: Oh, I just told you that story. I told my daughter when she was little that we put 2 in at a time, and that she ate the other one. That's why she was so smart. She had the brains of 2 people, but I actually don't know what happened to the other fetus, whether she did eat it, but I did hear at one stage that was practicals, yeah. And the same with my son Joey. I was very lucky I had 1 of each. Anyway, when Julia was born, I panicked because I was still partying at 40 years of age, going to pubs with bands and all that and charging on. And then we had the baby and my whole life changed. I went from an office worker to setting up an Aboriginal archaeological business and being the first Aboriginal gay woman to do one. I went back to uni and got a bit of paper, and I turned from a hippie into a serious businesswoman so I could provide for my children. But when I started off in this, it was about 1984, I went to school to learn to be a site officer for 3 years and got a diploma in archaeology. When I first started in archaeology for the government, there was 34 men cultural officers. I don't think there's any cultural women. And there was 5 site officers, and site officers were a little bit different to cultural officers. We were trained in the position. But a lot of men back then thought that, you know, cultural heritage was women's business. But what they don't realise is it's not only women's business, but it's also men's business. And the most important part about it is the men and women working together with the children for a future. But when I first started out, there was no women, let alone gay women, in the position. So it was a real man-dominated field, and to be recognised and heard, it was a pretty big fight at first, but I won the fight and the boys accepted me. And then soon after, a lot of women followed in the field. And then, like I said, when Julia was born, I left the government straight away because, you know, it was never enough money for what I wanted to do with the children, and I wanted to buy my own home and everything. Because, you know, every person who's got a family's dream is to own their own home to give security to their children. So I started off the business and it was going all right. And then the government changed the rules from the site officer program to having to have a degree. And I said to them, I wanted to go to La Trobe and get my degree. And they said, no, no, no, go and get your degree from Deakin. We need more women, Aboriginal, to do the Aboriginal course. So stupid me listened and didn't go to La Trobe, went there and got a degree in environmental sciences, only to realise in 2018 they changed the bloody rules again. And now, you know, I've been doing this job since, you know, since 84 to 2018, and now they want me to go back and get honours in archaeology. And I think it's bullshit, because half the people who come out of uni, I trained up how to do complex assessments. It gets really frustrating being black and being gay and trying to work in with the government. What is the government flavour one day if it changes the next day? As an Aboriginal person, your rights, your sovereignty and your self-determination is taken out with one sweep. So then when my partner died, I had to catch my breath for a little while, and before I could catch my breath, my mother got sick. So not only did I bring up 2 young children, 3 and 5, I looked after my mother, who had industrial disease from working in factories, who had emphysema. So the children were really good, especially Joey. He really helped looking after my mum. When she needed her oxygen, he'd run down the kitchen and he'd get her oxygen and run it back to her. When she wanted water, he'd, little fella, was only 5, skinny thing, ran to the kitchen and got the water and took it back to her. You know, I reckon there's nothing better in a rainbow family than having children in a rainbow family. They're more loyal than dogs. And they are very beautiful. Anyway, from there, when Mum passed away, I went back into full swing. And today I think I'm still the only Aboriginal gay woman with an archaeological company. We're competing with 86 other white companies. But I also have just been nominated for an honorary position in the National Australian Heritage Trust. I sit on the Wurundjeri board as a treasurer. I'm co-chair on the City of Yarra. I sit on the Footscray Arts Committee. I also am a co-chair of the Land Justice Group, which represents 80% of the traditional owner groups in Victoria. And that's a pretty big role to have. And originally we were part of Native Title, and we were very instrumental in getting the Traditional Owners Settlement Act through in Parliament. which is an alternative to native title. But I've done a lot of work with Aboriginal rights, gay rights, and general criminal law. I also sit in the courts as a respected elder. And I'm not sure, but I think I could be the only gay elder sitting in the Koori courts as well. I could be wrong, but, you know, I've always sort of been the first one there in the front line. I live a very stressful life, but if young Aboriginal women or men want to get into cultural heritage, remember one thing, cultural heritage to Aboriginal people is the way we live, it's the way we interact. What this field really is Aboriginal archaeology, and it's something you really have to learn from a book. It's pre-contact material and places. It's like going over to Egypt and getting some young people from Egypt and asking them to explain the pyramids. Well, you know, it's an archaeological feature that has to be explained by archaeologists. If people want to get into cultural heritage, I think it's great, but right now, the opportunities and the employment that once was is no longer going to be. And the biggest problem is that there's a lot of white people around and they're telling us what's best for us, and that's why we're in trouble. And the things I get a little bit angry with these days was, once as Aboriginal people we got our rights back and we were supposed to be equal. Now the men are taking on that misogynist role and making us Aboriginal women as second-class people. And being gay, geez, you don't even get out the gate. It's really hard. It's really horrible. And, you know, like sometimes I just get so angry. But when the kids are in trouble, I'm the only one there to help them. Through being in the Koori courts, I help a lot of kids from being incarcerated. If the kids have got out of jail and they need a break, I'll give them a job within my company. And if they muck up and go back to jail and they come out again and they try again, I've got a revolving door policy. I don't care how many times it takes. It takes what it takes. When the kids have got a future, that's the day I'll be happy. But until then, I suppose we have to go on and keep fighting for the rights of people.
6: And that was Wurundjeri elder Annette Shibarris and her daughter Julia Adams Shibarris reflecting on coming out as a gay Aboriginal woman in the 1960s and 70s and their more recent experiences as a rainbow family. Queer Histories, Queer Futures is a Lee Ellis Working Group initiative of Marybeck Libraries, produced for Marybeck City Council by 3CR Community Radio. 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

0: LGBTIQA plus communities in Marybeck. Marybeck acknowledges the Wurundjeri Wurrung people as the traditional custodians of the lands and waterways in the area now known as Marybeck. We pay respect to Wurundjeri elders past and present, as well as to all First Nations communities who significantly contribute to the life of the area. Some episodes of this series contain confronting or distressing content. Please check the notes of the episode for details.
1: On this episode of Queer Histories, Queer Futures, we hear from Richard Watts about volunteering at Barricade Books Anarchist Info Shop on Sydney Road in the mid-90s and his queer punk zine Burning Times. We also hear from Lee Millward, who volunteered at Barricade in the 2000s.
2: My name's Richard Watts. I'm a writer, an arts journalist, a volunteer broadcaster, and one of the weird places I found myself in my late 20s was that I was too punk for gay clubs, to the point where I turned up to a gay club in the city once. I had a mohawk and a studded leather jacket, kind of a bit of a cliche. And the bouncer literally said, "People with haircuts like yours cause trouble." And I was like, do I have to pash another boy so that you let me in? So I was too punk for gay clubs, but I was too gay for the punk subculture as well, was kind of how I felt. And it was weird because I'd go to gigs at the Art House or at the Pink Palace, the Squat or whatever, and occasionally a drunk straight boy would go, "I've always wondered what it's like to kiss another guy." And after a while I was like, I don't want to be your experiment. Sure, we can pash, and you go, "Oh, okay, it's not for me. It's great, but I'm feeling a bit like a guinea pig." I was really conscious of this double outsider status in the two different subcultures I was a part of. Coincidentally, I was in, might have been Missing Link or somewhere like that in the city, and I found a queer punk zine from the States, and it introduced me to this subcultural movement in the US called Homocore, which, as I discovered afterwards, when the founders of Homocore launched their first issue of their zine, Homocore, Homocore didn't exist. They created a movement by pretending it already existed, and slowly this actual real subculture of out queer punk bands and lesbian bands, bands like Pansy Division and Tribe 8, started to coalesce. And so I discovered these zines and I discovered this subculture, and I'd been thinking about doing a zine for a while. A friend, Nick, and I had a friendly kind of rivalry. We were both freelance writers and playing role-playing games. And he was like, "Oh, I think I might do a zine." And I went, "Well, I'm going to do a zine as well then, and I'm going to get it out before yours," which is just silly in retrospect. But the idea of creating a queer punk zine, I suddenly thought, there's got to be more than just me out there. And so in February 1995, the very first issue of the Burning Times, my fanzine, was produced. I called it the Burning Times after the times when they used to burn witches, and witches were burnt on bundles of faggots, faggots being a collection of sticks tied together. And I went, "Yeah, that's my title. I'll do a zine." I'd never made a zine before. I had no real idea what to put in zines, but I was writing a little bit of poetry, so I put in some of my own queer performance poetry. The US queercore band Pansy Division were touring, and I managed to get an interview with them for the first issue. I can still remember doing the interview in my lounge room in Clifton Hill, old school landline, with me holding up a tape recorder to the phone to try to record the conversation at the other end. Classic cut and paste in your bedroom. And photocopied it and took it into places like Hares and Hyenas and a couple of other shops, some of the record stores in the city. And it very quickly started, like, I would get phone calls saying, "The 10 copies you bought in 2 weeks ago have all sold. Can we have some more?" And that's how I discovered Barricade Books as well, because I was looking for additional places to stock the zine. All up, I produced issues 1, 2, 3 of the Burning Times in 1995, issue 3.5. Why I called it 3.5, I don't know, but that came out for Midsummer in 96, which was the year that there was the Midsummer Street Party in Brunswick Street in Fitzroy. And So in subsequent issues, I started to interview Melbourne bands, like the one lesbian member of a Melbourne band, or turns out there's an entire lesbian band out there, the one gay guy in a punk band whose bandmates were apparently became quite uncomfortable with him being openly gay on stage. I went to see them at a gig and he was like, "I'm a poof, these guys aren't." And then they'd launch into a song. And there was also information around safe sex. There were reviews of other zines. There were music reviews, because I'd start to get bands from the UK sending me their 7-inches or their cassettes. There was a lot of politics. I cut out an image from a gay porn mag of an erection and just pasted the words, "Is this all you need to get into a gay bar?" referencing the door policy of a notorious Melbourne gay venue that to this day does not like letting women inside its venue. It was pretty in your face. It was very raw, because it was just your classic cut and paste style. Pages were laid out looking like ransom notes, for example, because you just try to create something that looks rough and ready, because that rough and ready look conveys the passion that you have for an idea or a project. And issues quickly started taking on themes. So the second issue had the theme of coming out. The third issue had the theme of sex and romance. Issue 3.5, which was the Midsummer special, I don't think it really had a theme, but the cover does say, "Fuck your safe gay lifestyle," accompanied by illustrations from the Midsummer Program Guide and Queer Magazine. So I'd sample stuff from ads saying, "Sculpt those lovely legs, chests and buns with Andre, priced to fit every pocket." Because that notion of the commodification of gay culture was one of the things that was really pissing me off in the early 90s, the late 80s and the early 90s, and one of the reasons behind the zine, because the gay movement had been incredibly radical when it began, and it very quickly became commercialized, accessorized. You didn't go into a bar without the right haircut, the right clothes, the right fashion labels. If you didn't like the body you had, you could basically buy a new one by going to the gym. So that commodification of gay meant that I embraced the word queer at a time when it was still being considered by some people as a slur. And now we've come 30 years later and TERFs have gone, "Oh, you can't say queer, queer's a slur." It's like, where have you been for the last 30 years? I was volunteering for the Melbourne Gay and Lesbian Film and Video Festival at a time when it became the Melbourne Queer Film Festival. And they got letters saying, "We are never coming to the festival again while you have the word queer in the title," because queer is the word we were bullied with as children. It means other and outcast. And I was like, no, queer is the spaces in between gay, lesbian, bisexual, transgender. It's not just an umbrella term in the sense it's used today. It's a term to be embraced by outcasts who don't fit into preconceived gaps, and it's a word to be thrown back into the faces of people who go, "You're fucking queer," and I'm like, "Yeah, I am queer and I fuck a lot. I bet I get a lot more sex than you do, you loser." When you take ownership of a slur, or a word that somebody thinks is going to be a slur, depowers them so beautifully and effectively, and they get really frustrated and usually just fuck off. And so the Burning Times, as I said, the zine only lasted for a couple of years, but it introduced me to people who are still friends today. It connected me with broader networks, introduced me to bands. As with other zines and zine makers, they write to you and send you a copy of their zine, which you review so other people learn about it. You send them your zine. Was suddenly I'm going to my post office box, which I only got because I was like, well, I'm getting so much mail, I need a post office box now to make sure zines don't go missing. This global network of queer zine makers. And it's that fascinating thing that until you start doing something creatively, you don't realize just how many other people out there are feeling the same. And so I was getting letters from queer teenagers in the outer suburbs of Sydney going, Oh, fuck, I thought I was the only person who liked punk and rock and indie bands and was also queer. This is amazing. Shout out to my friend Chris, whose zine, Coughing Up Lego Men, was a fantastic zine. He now lives up in Lismore. I love him dearly, and I wouldn't have met him if it wasn't for my zine and him sending a copy of his zine, and we stayed in touch, and we even shared a house together at one stage up in Mullumbimby. We're still friends to this day, and it's because of our shared love of bands and zines and independent culture. And so the Burning Times, it was a passion project that eventually burnt out because I think I burnt out. There are copies of it at the Australian Queer Archives. There are copies of it, I'm fairly certain, at the State Library of Victoria. And I think I may even have sent some copies to the National Library in Canberra as well. But it was never digitized. I kept meaning to get around to doing that. But when I'm about to die, I'll donate the original copies to the archives. Every now and again, I think about doing a best of, but then I also just think, I'm not a big fan of nostalgia. I'd much rather young, angry queer kids today make their own zines and people go out and buy those and read those and swap those and get inspired to make their own zines. My zine can stay in the past where it belongs. It's important not to forget the past because otherwise you just end up recreating the same things over and over and over again. So I'm happy with what it was and I'm happy to leave it where it was. And it's a period of my life that I look back on enormously fondly. So I got involved with Barricade Books probably mid to late 95. Now, Barricade opened its doors 115 Sydney Road, Brunswick, on February the 4th, 1995. And as I said, I was looking for an outlet, a stockist for my zine, The Burning Times. And I walked in, and one of the first things I saw was this fantastic black and white graphic poster with one of the famous quotes from the so-called father of anarchism, Pierre-Joseph Proudhon, on it. "Whoever lays his hand on me to govern me is a usurper and tyrant, and I declare him my enemy." And I saw that poster and I immediately bought it and took it home and put it on my wall. And simultaneously, I went, I want to start volunteering at this bookshop. I was on the dole. I was smoking a lot of weed. It was a good reason to get out of the house and not sit at home and be stoned and paranoid. And it felt like something valuable and worthwhile to do. And it wasn't the first time I'd volunteered somewhere, but it was definitely around the time when I really seriously started to be conscious of just the significance of volunteering, how important it is to have volunteers to keep organizations running, to do jobs that can't be paid or that there isn't a budget to pay for, or just because the organizations don't believe in capitalist structures. And so you become part of a collective, and by volunteering, you then get an active say in what the future of the organization might be. So I think I did one shift a week for 3 hours, 4 hours a week at Barricade in Sydney Road. The first times I went there, the windows had not been smashed by the fash, but my strongest memories are of the shop being literally almost barricaded up because the fash were regularly smashing the glass windows in the front of the shop, and there being those big temporary, in inverted commas, basically metal folders over the windows. So it made the shop look possibly scarier than it needed to, but it was obviously necessary because the glass got smashed on a regular basis. Yeah, so I volunteered there for probably about a year and a half. It was a great space. I still own a couple of the books I'd bought from Barricade at the time. Just books explaining and articulating what anarchism is, for example. To this day, when I see a news broadcast saying, "It's anarchy on the streets of such and such," I'm like, no, that's chaos. There's a difference between chaos and anarchy. Anarchism is a political philosophy. Anarchy is about working collectively without the need for hierarchic government and hierarchic structures. Can someone please teach these television presenters what anarchism is? And so volunteering at Barricade was a significant part of my life, including I performed some of my spoken word. I think I read a short story, actually, at a Barricade fundraiser at a pub on Sydney Road. Christos Tsolkas was reading at the same fundraiser. And because I read a short story in which I'd picked up a guy in a park, we'd had sex, and then he burst into tears in my arms afterwards, which was based on two or three separate real life events that I meshed together, the joy of fiction. But it was a bit explicit. And Christos, hearing my piece, went, right, I'm not going to read the piece I was going to read. I'm going to read something brand new. And he read what eventually became a monologue in the play Who's Afraid of the Working Class, which was written from the perspective of a young working class Greek guy who had a sexual fantasy about fucking Jeff Kennett. Not because he found Jeff Kennett attractive, but because Jeff Kennett represented power. And this was a monologue from the perspective of a young, queer Greek guy who had no power in his own life and desired power, and so saw Jeff Kennett as a desirable object, someone to fuck and fantasize about. And I remember thinking, this is a really full-on piece, and I bloody love it. And a couple of years later, it was staged as a play at Trades Hall, Who's Afraid of the Working Class, with Christos, Patricia Cornelius, and a few other writers, a really landmark, significant piece of Melbourne theatre, staged by Melbourne Workers Theatre. It's an incredible piece of writing. Got turned into the film Blessed by Anna Kokkinos. I don't think the film is anywhere near as good as the play itself, to the point where I think she actually neuters or waters down some of the characters. But it was a kind of a fascinating night. It was lovely to be part of a fundraiser for Barricade. And the classic thing, of course, is that most of the people who were donating time at the fundraiser or buying tickets to attend the fundraiser, etc., were probably, most of them were associated with Barricade anyway. They were members, there were expat members of the Spanish community who'd come to Australia after the Civil War, for example, as well. It's like going to a gig. The people you see at your friends' gigs are from other bands who are turning up to support bands. The Barricade Books fundraiser felt a bit the same. It's like, we need to reach a slightly wider audience. How do we do that? Then, of course, the internet came along and we thought that was going to be the solution to reaching a wider audience. Instead, it was the solution to driving the world mad.

0: My name is Lee. I was involved with Byte, which was a publication in the early 2000s, and got involved in Barricade when it was on Sydney Road, but definitely at the end of its life on Sydney Road. I was involved when it moved from Sydney Road to Irene Warehouse. I was very tangentially involved, but I was more involved in the ASF, the Anarcho-Syndicalist Federation, and the Melbourne Anarchist Club. So my memories of Barricade, I remember the first time I walked in, you know, very interested in anarchism. First time I walked in, I found that it wasn't the most friendly place. You know, there was like a grumpy person, decided to be a bit confrontational, like the second I walked in, you know, like, what are you in here for? And blah, blah, blah. But that didn't dissuade me, you know. And the reason why I got interested in the first place was because of S11. You know, I'd had some associations with anarchist stuff before then, but seeing how well things had been organized through S11, I was very impressed. And so seeing that work and seeing it work successfully was a big influence on me. My experience with Barricade was overwhelmingly positive as a queer person. Always felt welcomed. There was always lots of queer people involved. Definitely seemed disproportionate to the general population of queer people. You know, I would say like maybe 50%, you know, were like visibly queer people involved. And, you know, same experience with the Melbourne Anarchist Club. You know, at one stage it was like everybody bar one was like very explicitly queer. And, you know, those numbers chop and change over time. You know, people leave, people join. I never had any major issues in the anarchist scene at all. You know, the couple of times there were issues, I think we kind of had the opposite problem where everybody fell over themselves to be seen as doing something about homophobia, you know, and so sometimes the responses got a bit disproportionate, I think. So it was great, you know. Definitely, I didn't see any contradiction between queer activism and being an anarchist. It was the same thing. Irene was very happening, you know, at that time. Lots of parties there, lots of really interesting things going on there. And yeah, the big idea was to move to Irene because the rent was going up on Sydney Road and the place was just getting a bit of a shit sty. So I think people were wanting a fresh start. But yeah, it just things did not work at all at Irene. You know, in hindsight, of course, it's obvious, but there was essentially zero foot traffic, which was, you know, a lot of how it worked. And just that model, I think, was suitable for a pre-internet age. You know, that idea of an info shop face-to-face, you know, worked very well pre-internet. And there was also a catalog book ordering service called Anares Books. And sort of between those two things, I just think that model stopped working. You know, you could get those texts off the internet. You know, can you believe it? And so the audience became like increasingly niche. So we had to have somebody who specifically wanted to go to this place that was completely out of the way to buy a book. And that was just constantly shrinking. And to make people aware of that, that even existed, was also just, I think, a bridge too far. So I think we just languished in Irene for, it wasn't that long, like maybe a year. And then it was packed up and it was actually at my house for a long time, just in boxes. And then the Melbourne Anarchist Club moved from Union Street in Brunswick to St. George's Road. And so the stock from Barricade and the stock from Anares all went into one and all went to Mac on St. George's Road.
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6: Welcome to Earth Matters, environmental justice stories from Australia and around the world, produced in the studios of 3CR Radio in Fitzroy, Victoria, on the unceded lands of the Wurundjeri people and broadcasted nationally on the Community Radio Network. I am Hannah York. I would like to acknowledge the Kulin Nation, true owners, caretakers and custodians of the land from which I broadcast and live. I pay my respects to elders past and present of the Kulin Nation and of the many lands our content reaches. I recognise their unceded sovereignty and that there can be no environmental justice without justice for First Nations peoples. This week's show is all about dingoes, all about the important role that they have in ecosystems and the importance of protecting them. We'll first up be joined by the co-founder of the Dingo Conservancy, Joe Samuel King. Would you want to start by telling me about the Dingo Conservancy and what the organisation is and how you got involved?
7: Yeah, so my name is Joe Samuel King. I co-founded the Dingo Conservancy a couple of years ago. I did that for four reasons, really. I started to understand that dingoes were Australia's wolf, our apex predator, and absolutely vital for ecosystem health in Australia. That was the first reason. The second was that I'm from around Victoria, and I came to understand that we had dingoes in Southeast Australia. And thirdly, that governments were killing them on the public purse en masse at scale. And then fourthly, no one knew. So I saw this as really important to create a national advocacy organisation to see if we could ensure that dingoes were properly protected and thriving across Australia.
6: So are dingoes endangered? Like, how do we know how many dingoes there are currently across the continent? Or?
7: That is a really good question, and we don't, because no one's been counting. Because they've been treated as what are called wild dogs or pests, they're not counted. The only two populations that have been counted are in Victoria. The Victorian government did a census in 2023 as a review of dingo, as part of a review of dingo management. What they found in Victoria, at least, were that there are two populations. In the northwest Victoria, there's a tiny population called the Wilker or Mallee dingo. And that population is on the brink of extinction. There are less than 100 mature individuals there. They are highly inbred and in real trouble from a genetic perspective. And are unlikely to persist without genetic rescue. In the rest of Victoria, they're locally extinct in central Victoria, and then in eastern Victoria, there's a population of around somewhere between 2,000 to, I think it was around 2,000 mature individuals, and that population is declining. Mm. We, as an organisation, looked at what's called the catch per unit effort as a marker of population decline. That's if you set out traps, how many dingoes do you catch? Because in Victoria, government employees are paid to catch and kill dingoes. And what we found is, based on that catch per unit effort data, that the dingo population in eastern Victoria is declining to a point that they could be considered critically endangered. So what we know is, for most of Australia, we don't know. For the two populations that have been counted, they are both eligible to be considered critically endangered, and the one in northwest Victoria on the brink of extinction.
6: So what is the reason for the government killing dingoes, and what's the public perception of them?
7: It's a cultural and a political one. I think it goes back to even very early settlement, where we came to this country assuming it would be like England, where the apex predator had been removed, the European wolf. And we expected to just be able to bring our sheep, which are sitting ducks, to all kinds of predators. And then when the dingo did what it does, which is predate on sitting ducks, whether they be ducks or sheep or whatever it might be, we were horrified. And it evoked in us a very aggressive response to what was then called the wild dogs, and it's still called wild dogs. And we have come to this country with a very basic mentality, which is, if something bothers us, we kill it. And that's the culture that is out there right across Australia, and that's the culture that the politicians tap into, that people want annoying animals dead. That's really the rationale. Mm. And I think it's also because of a deeply entrenched hatred towards wild dogs, that's where the votes are. And we've never really properly got our heads around how to live with dingoes and how to farm, how to protect our sheep in ways that don't kill dingoes. They're out there. There are lots of options. Governments could compensate farmers for stock losses. They could call dingoes and not wild dogs. Livestock guardian dogs are incredibly effective. Absolutely, they've been proven to work and to be cost-effective. Fences can work, lights, all kinds of other non-lethal methods are out there, but you've got to want to.
6: And how do you think that we can change the public's perception of dingoes and the responses of them?
7: I think the first thing is to stop calling them wild dogs. Mm. We really need to get the message out there that the animals that are currently being called wild dogs are dingoes. And how do we know that? Because it's pretty easy to analyse the DNA of the animals that are killed under the wild dog program, and it's been done. It's been done by three different groups of scientists. In Victoria, it was led by Dr. Andrew Weeks in New South Wales, Dr. Kylie Cairns in South Australia, it was Ravishankar. All three groups of scientists have analysed that DNA to death and found that the animals killed under the wild dog program are dingoes. That's the simple answer. So we need to call a dingo a dingo. Now, sometimes there are groups of what are better called free-roaming domestic dogs, particularly around human settlements, and they can also be a problem for sheep. But we need to throw that word out the window. Wild dog, it's gone, it's useless, it's misleading, and call them dingoes and free-roaming domestic dogs. So that's the first thing. The second thing is we need to take the heat out of the whole debate, and the best thing to do is to compensate farmers for stock losses. And then we need to work with government to see dingoes protected right across the country, and then work with farmers to help them, instigate non-lethal methods of livestock protection.
6: And I heard that dingoes are the only indigenous animal that are protected in national parks, but it's legal to kill them outside the national park. Is this true?
7: It's way more confusing than that and changes state by state. I don't think there's any state that is actually properly protecting dingoes throughout national parks. Say, take Victoria. That's probably the best state, Victoria and ACT. They're protected across most public land, but then there's a 3-kilometre buffer zone where they are actively hunted, and that works on the public purse, and that works out to about a third of public land, and is still resulting in dingo population declines to the point that they can be considered critically endangered. In New South Wales, they are being killed on a landscape-wide scale on the public purse right throughout our national parks. In other states, it varies, but as a general rule, dingoes are being killed on a landscape-wide scale right through national parks and private land on the public purse.
6: And can you tell me a bit about the ecological benefits of dingoes being in an environment, and what the different, have you seen the differences in areas where there are dingo populations compared to areas where there aren't, and what that looks like for the environment?
7: That is a great question. And probably the key reason why we set up the Dingo Conservancy. Dingoes being in the environment is the difference between a healthy, balanced ecosystem and one that is degraded and simplified and, what's the word, dominated by feral pests. So best example is probably Wooleen Station. It's a very, very large cattle station in Western Australia. And dingoes were eradicated in the early 20th century as part of the grazing operations there. Over the following decades, the land became more and more degraded by a combination of grazing but also feral pests, particularly goats and overabundant kangaroos, to the point that the land was no longer profitable. And then back in 2007, an enlightened grazier by the name of David Pollock let dingoes return back onto his property. He had cattle on that property, and what he found was that when he didn't kill the dingoes, they actually left his cattle alone. And what he saw was that goats were eradicated from his property, and the kangaroo numbers dropped by about 90%, from around 15,000 to down to the order of 1,500. And in the following couple of decades, what he's seen is his land regenerate, particularly his rivers start to run clean because the goats are no longer denuding the riparian vegetation. He's also seen cat and fox numbers plummet and a wide variety of bird species return. That's probably our best example. It's very much a Australian Yellowstone example, and that's been written up recently in a research paper by Zali, but I'll need to get you her surname, I think it's entitled something like Dingoes Can Eradicate Goats. That's probably our best example. I've also seen in Indigenous protected areas where dingoes are not killed, that there are critically endangered bird species surviving where they survive nowhere else. I think the best is an area just on the border of Western Australia and Northern Territory where the night parrot was thought to be extinct but has been rediscovered in an area where there are dingoes. And what they've found is that where there are night parrots, there are dingoes and there aren't cats. But where there are not dingoes, there are cats and no night parrots. I think there was a similar example in New South Wales with the Manning River turtle, that where there are dingoes, the Manning River turtle persists and fox numbers are much lower, and the opposite is also correct.
6: You're listening to Earth Matters on the Community Radio Network. If you've just tuned in, today we're talking all about dingoes and the importance of protecting them. We're speaking with Jo Samuel King. Stay tuned.
8: For areas where there aren't any dingoes, are there any talks on reintroducing dingoes to areas where they naturally should be? Or are we just not there yet with the government's laws and things like that?
7: There was a recommendation in the inquiry into ecosystem decline that dingoes be restored to the Grampians National Park, but that was shot down by the relevant local politicians because of farming interests. I'd have to say we're certainly not there yet.
8: Mm.
7: I could imagine Wilson's Promontory would be a good place for dingoes to be, introduced or brought back into their natural range, because I think there's moves to fence off Wilson's Promontory, but I haven't heard of that as even being on the table. I think we're not there yet.
8: Mm.
7: I don't think people... the first thing we've got to stop doing is stop killing them. And then we've really got to support the farmers to move across to a whole cultural shift. They've got to understand the benefits of dingoes to the landscape and to their farming practices. And they need to be supported into that, into that. Then we might be able to allow dingoes to come back into their natural range.
8: Mm. And how do you think that we can change the culture of farmer versus dingo? And have you spoken to farmers with this organisation and seen, a change in perspective?
7: It's a great question. Yes, we have. There's Landholders for Dingoes, which is a whole organisation set up to represent landholders, particularly farmers who are really keen and understand the benefits of dingoes to the landscape. So they're certainly out there. There's a farmer in Mount Beauty in Victoria that welcomes dingoes onto his property. He has cattle, goats and chickens. And he doesn't kill the dingoes around his property, and what he finds is he has no stock losses. It's a really important management technique, the pull back, don't kill. What's really important about that is then dingo pack structures are maintained, because if you've got dingoes on your property that aren't killing livestock, they're actually defending the territory from other predators, whether it's other dingoes or foxes or wild pigs that might kill livestock on your property. His dingoes around his property don't kill livestock. He doesn't kill them. We're good.
8: Mm.
7: And it's really interesting that even his goats and chickens are okay, We're not exactly sure why, but it could be because the cattle are on the outside of the property and the goats and chickens are on the middle. And then the dingoes he's got leave them all alone. Also, he's found that he's got less deer on his property than his neighbours do, he thinks, because the dingoes may be keeping the deer population numbers down. So he's great. He's we're in Victoria and he's certainly a great asset. There's another cattle property in East Gippsland where the young farmers just take videos of the dingoes on their property. Again, they have no stock losses, no problems. There are sheep farmers who are using livestock guardian dogs and finding them incredibly effective. Wayne Waite is one up in Queensland. He is very pro-dingo and pro-non-lethal coexistence measures. It's a matter of really getting the word out and working in dialogue. And I think that with those two things, call them dingoes, not wild dogs, get the government to actually compensate for stock losses, takes the heat out of the argument, and then we can protect the dingoes and move to non-lethal measures.
6: Yeah, I wanted to also maybe talk more about, because pest species like foxes kill small marsupials and small mammals. I was going to ask if dingoes do that as well, or if, because you said that...
7: That's another really good question. I love it.
6: Yeah.
7: Dingoes predate on what is most abundant.
6: Mm.
7: And the great thing about that is they leave the endangered ones alone because there aren't many of them. It's almost built into the way that they work, which is fabulous. So some traditional owner rangers have been doing scat analysis of dingoes across the country. And what they find time and time again is that dingoes take what's abundant. So, you know, if it's up in the Imagine National Park, it's kangaroos, if it's in other places, it might be swamp wallabies, but it's not the little endangered ones.
6: Wow. So they just naturally restore the ecosystem to make it even. Wow. That's amazing.
7: Yep. Natural pest managers.
6: Mm. And is there anything that listeners can do to help protect dingoes or help spread the word or... Yeah, is there any way that people can get involved?
7: Yeah, absolutely. There are stacks of ways, and we want people to be really individual with this. Let me give you some options. Mm-hmm. You can join the organisations that are committed to protecting dingoes. We're an incorporated association, so you're welcome to join our Facebook group, the Dingo Conservancy, and become a paid-up member. You can donate. There's also Defend the Wild is one of our partner organisations, fabulous pro-dingo organisation, as is Dingo Culture, which is the indigenous voice, the traditional owner voice for dingoes. There'd be three of a number of organisations that are really strongly pro-dingo. You can start to talk to your local members. This is a political thing. And politicians need to know that their voters care and will vote. So even just contacting your local member, it's incredibly important. I think from a southeast Australian perspective, there are two really important things that can be done now. In New South Wales, there's an inquiry into dingo management in New South Wales, New South Wales National Parks. That's fabulous. But we're going to need to follow up with members of parliament making decisions to protect dingoes in national parks. So if you're in New South Wales, now's a really good time to start to reach out to your local members and say, we care about dingoes, this is crazy, what are you doing? Protect them in national parks, particularly given that national parks are meant to be there for the conservation of nature.
6: You're listening to Earth Matters. We were just speaking with Joe Samuel King, the co-founder of the Dingo Conservancy. We're going to be finishing off today's show by hearing from Sonia Grant. She's a First Nations Dingo coordinator from the organisation Dingo Culture, and she speaks on the connection that First Nations peoples have with dingoes, debunking the theory of wild dogs and the process by First Nations rangers of traditionally surveying dingoes on country.
9: I say to people, I really hate when we talk about conservation and we talk about the purity of animals. Like, it's not the dingo's fault that it happened to mate with a domestic dog, because we brought dogs into, you know, colonisers brought dogs into the country, and the dingo may have mated, but one of the myths is that dingoes readily mate with domestic dogs. Well, that, through the DNA genetics testing that's finally been done by Dr. Kylie Cairns and other scientists now, proves that what we're actually lethally controlling out there on country are dingoes. There's no such thing as a wild dog, you know. And I'll give you a perfect example. Like, in my role as the National First Nations Dingo Coordinator, working at Girigan Aboriginal Corporation. So our Girigan rangers up there have been doing their dingo monitoring program. And what we do is when the community will call us, or the rangers will be out on country and they say, oh, Anison, we've got a dead dingo deceased on the highway. Someone's hit it and killed it. So the rangers will go out and they will clip a small piece of their ear. And this process too has to go through a cultural process. So we had to sit with our elders, and Girigan represents 9 traditional owner groups. So we had to make sure we went to our board through our elders to make sure that, you know, look, because that dingo is family, you know.
10: Sacred, yes.
9: It's sacred. So we had to explain to them why we were snipping the ear, and what that would help us provide evidence for in this contemporary world that we live in, you know. And so we got the blessing of our elders and our traditional owners, and so we started collecting the ears and sending them to Dr. Kylie Cairns at the University of New South Wales to be tested. And I'll give you an example. One of the ear samples that came back, the dingo, it was a black and tan dingo. It was just outside, 10-minute drive outside my hometown of Tully. And the percentage was 96% dingo ancestry, with the remaining percent being what they called 6th-generation dog ancestry. So what that essentially means, if you look at the lifespan, science says that the lifespan of a dingo can be 10 to 15 years. So if you say 15 years, 6 generations ago, you know, that's nearly 180 years, you know, that dingo had a last relationship with a domestic dog was 6 generations ago. And so the consensus in science is that if their 4th, 5th, or 6th generation dog ancestry in a dingo DNA, they're basically a pure dingo, because they are essentially still doing the role that they were made to do out in nature, and that is keep the balance, you know. They're made to, so they keep kangaroo populations balanced, so that other native animals that rely on our native grasses to survive. Everything is connected, you know. And when we upset that balance in nature, everything else gets impacted, you know. And when you look at the dingo being an apex predator,

0: And it's basic science to understand that. And it's what we as Aboriginal people have always known, you know.
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I know you don't love me, but you say it's

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3MDR would like to start today's live shows by acknowledging the traditional custodians of the land from which we operate. The 3MDR studio and its broadcast zone are located on land stolen from the Wurundjeri and Boonwurrung people of the Kulin Nation. We pay our respects to elders past and present and acknowledge that sovereignty over these lands was never ceded.

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1: Welcome to The Big Note on 97.1 3MDR. Good morning, everyone. I hope everybody is having a lovely Wednesday morning. It's a little bit overcast out the window and a little bit of drizzle, but we are coming up towards the end of winter, which means spring is around the corner. So I would like to begin the Big Note this morning by acknowledging the Wurundjeri people, the traditional custodians of the land from which we broadcast, and pay our respects to their elders, past and present. 3MDR recognises that sovereignty was never ceded. If you'd like to text into the studio this morning, the text line is 04 9710 2000. All right. So, today is the 150th episode, if I've been counting correctly, which, you know, it's not guaranteed, but this is the 150th episode of The Big Note, which means I've been on air for over 3 years, which is a bit scary, but it amazes me that people still listen to me, so thank you very much. We've covered a lot of different subjects and played a lot of music on The Big Note over these last 150 episodes, starting with the first episode, which was sort of me finding my way. But I've covered topics such as the universe, how the beginning of the universe can be correlated to like a soundtrack, a vibrations, and how it all connects us to music. We've talked about zoo musicology, which is the music of Homo sapien species. We've talked about a lot of programs. We've talked about non-Western music and its influence on Western music. We've talked about how musical instruments are made, how they make the sounds that they do. We've talked about the psychology of music, memory and music and emotion. We've talked about the physics and the way sound is propagated through the air by little molecules bouncing against other molecules, creating pressure waves. And we've also talked about the physiology of music, about how we hear music and process it in our own bodies and our brains. We've talked about music and health. We've talked about protest songs. We've talked about the history of recording and recording technology and the technology of music. We've talked about avant-garde and experimental pioneers in music, and that was just the first 15 episodes, so I won't keep rabbiting on. I do want to now play some music. That'd be good. But let's all just take a moment to appreciate the fact that we are alive at the same time that this wonderful woman was. Here it is, a tribute to Dolly Parton.

Oh, good morning. You are listening to 97.1 FM 3MDR, and that was, of course, Dolly Parton. May she rest in peace. Love is like a butterfly. And Dolly Parton, besides being such a wonderful, so well-known and beloved country and Western singer, was an amazing woman in that she didn't use the money that she generated from her music or her fame just to enrich herself or to make herself comfortable. She was an incredible philanthropist, and she donated hundreds and millions of dollars to charitable causes, scientific research, disaster relief, and so many other causes that would otherwise not have had the support that they did without Dolly's incredible contributions. She also was, she founded the Dollywood Foundation Imagination Library in 1995. And over the course of the time since it's been founded, she donated over 300 million free books to children and charitable causes throughout her life, helping literacy levels rise where they may not necessarily have risen. So let's all tip our hat to Dolly Parton, bow our heads because we've lost another great human being. I don't know why the universe keeps doing this when it could take other people that might... We might sort of be... Look, no, I won't go into it. Don't go into it, Cam. The loss of any person often diminishes the world and is a sad thing. But I think there's some people, when they leave the world, they leave the world a better place for leaving it, if you know what I mean. But Dolly Parton was certainly not one of those. Now, speaking of love, reading about Dolly Parton this morning, just... I'm all over the place this morning. I've been wondering what to talk about this morning, being the 150th episode, and I was going to talk about some of the amazing concerts that I have been so fortunate to be a part of, to experience. And we're talking about loss, we're talking about love. So I will play a track from a band who I've been lucky enough to see live 3 times. Now, this one's going out to anyone who has recently lost a loved one. And all my love and big hugs to you, Mark and Leanne, in your time of loss. No, you've just lost a very close loved one. So this one's for Mark, but it's for anyone who has lost someone close to them.

0: Good morning. You're listening to 97.1 FM 3MDR. My name's Cameron. This is The Big Note, the 150th episode. Thank you for the texters. Thank you, Beck and Milo and Yuzu, Sora and Yo-Yo. Thank you, Liz, down in Nipaluna, Hobart. Thank you for your congratulations on my 150th show. Yes, Beck, song always makes me cry. That was Do You Realise by The Flaming Lips from their album Yoshimi Battles the Pink Robots, which came out in 2002, a long time ago now. And Do You Realise, it's an existential indie rock anthem about the fragility of life and mortality and the profound luck of being alive. So there's been a lot of different opinions there that are mixed about whether that song functions purely as a sad, bleak meditation on the inevitability of death or a comforting embrace. Coyne has, Wayne Coyne, the leader of the Flaming Lips and the writer of the song, has noted that fans routinely use the track in both sad and joyful milestones. So it's been played at weddings, it's been played at the birth and christening of children, and it's been played at funerals. And I expect my children will be playing it at mine. Let us continue on. So, as I mentioned, it's the 150th episode. I've discussed so many different things on The Big Note. We try and take a little bit more of a look at what music is and what it means to us all. Case in point, the emotions generated by music. But I just play music. So today I'm going to talk about some of the concerts I've been lucky to be at, and I first saw The Flaming Lips at the Palais, I believe, way back around about maybe two, was certainly before the pandemic, and I saw it with my wife, my daughter, and Phil, our beautiful friend Phil, who is no longer with us. And I think that's another reason why it makes me emotional. But I've seen so many other bands as well. I've seen David Bowie. I was lucky enough to see David Bowie. He was playing at the Kooyong Tennis Centre. I've seen Fleetwood Mac. I have seen the Arctic Monkeys. I've seen Regurgitator. I've seen so many good Australian bands. I've seen Midnight Oil a couple of times. I've seen a lot of different bands. But I'd like to play some new Australian music. I've seen my daughter play many times. So there's been a lot of big bands that have toured, and we've been lucky enough to see. I mean, I saw Massive Attack just a couple of weeks ago. I was very lucky to get the tickets for that. Thank you, Beck. I hope you're feeling better. But there are so many good smaller acts, not these big stadium acts that travel around and Australia, or just locally playing at your local venues. And 3MDR certainly promotes a lot of local acts playing locally. For example, Ron King, he's got a live radiothon acoustic companion coming up from the Upway Belgrave RSL, and that includes the Masked Galley Fellas, Baker and Bun, Beyond the Sea, Deviation, Possum, and that's coming up. When's that on? 12th of September, there you go. Day after your birthday, Liz. Not that you'll be up in Melbourne to see, but that's on at the Upway Belgrave RSL, and you can get tickets via 3MDR.com. Subscribers, the tickets are only $10. Non-subscribers, $15. But you're seeing a lot of great bands locally. And what a great afternoon that's going to be. All right, Perhaps let's play a track from Sydney, Gadigal Land, Sydney, band Monsieur Camembert with a ensemble that they've gathered together, a large 13-piece ensemble, to play the music of someone who I have not seen play live. That would have been wonderful. They're called Cohen Noir, and they've gotten together to tour and play the music of Leonard Cohen. So I'm going to play a track from one of their live recordings. I think this was from the Adelaide Festival. And this is First We Take Manhattan.
1: Ladies and gentlemen, it gives us great pleasure to invite to the stage now the first of our very special guests for the evening, a man of many, many talents. Please welcome the one and only Iota.

0: Iota. And on the piano, Daniel Planer.
1: There you go. 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My name's Cameron, and this is the Big Note, the 150th Big Note. And I must apologise to my eldest daughter and to my sister. Please don't cry. I didn't mean to make you cry. It's just a very moving song. I'm talking about Do You Realise There? But we just listened to First We Take Manhattan, and that, of course, was written by Leonard Cohen, but in this version it is realised by Monsieur Camembert and the Cohen Noir Ensemble. So Cohen Noir is a large-scale 13-piece ensemble touring concert. As I mentioned before, it's exploring the music, the wisdom and the extraordinary world of Leonard Cohen. And it is coming to the Melbourne Recital Centre on Saturday, the 26th of September of this year. Melbourne's Recital Centre is a fantastic venue. So if your team's not playing in the grand final, or if you're not particularly into footy, the timing could have been better because it is on grand final day. But footy isn't everything. Music is pretty amazing. And, you know, your team may not

0: It's a concert 20 years in the making, and Gadigal and Sydney band Monsieur Camembert is a three-time ARIA Award winner, and rather than attempting to imitate Cohen, the band has reimagined his songs through a rich musical blend of jazz, folk, world music and strings, with the cinematic arrangements that take the music somewhere quite unexpected. Joining Monsieur Camembert is an extraordinary group of guest artists, including Iota, who we heard, Deanna Ruvas, Timothy James Bowen, Susie Bishop, Lynn Botel, and a Mongolian throat singer, Buku, along with Berlin-based violin virtuoso Daniel Weltlinger. Together they play with a community choir in each city, and they bring a remarkable range of voices and musical perspectives to Cohen's song. So that should be something quite amazing to get along and see. I'm going to play some station announcements now, and we'll come back with some more music, chat a little bit more, and I hope everyone, as I said before, is having a good Wednesday morning and staying warm, because it's only 10 degrees outside at the moment where I am.
1: The Jawa Pitu Band are launching their second album, Kapendo, at the Northcote Social Club, drawing on Indonesian dangdut music with its heady mix of Javanese, Hindustani and Arabic sounds. The Jawa Pitu Band performs their own reimagining of dangdut, adding influences including Western rock, funk and soul. Come along to the launch of Kapendo for a celebration of the vast Indonesian archipelago, including Sundanese martial arts, the Javanese giant mask dance, and a 90-minute set from the Jawa Pitu Band, Saturday the 5th of September at the Northcote Social Club. The Jawa Pitu Band are a proud 3MDR band subscriber.
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9: Hey there, Groovers, I'm Tash. 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Seriously, is that a camel?
0: I think it was a camel. And Tash, of course, will be coming up after the big note at 11, so stick around for that. There's some great shows on a Wednesday. There's great shows on 3MDR on every day. I just want to shout out to Gisela. Thank you for your text, Gisela, and all my love and hugs go to you. Thank you for texting in and sharing about your loss. living and if you

If you're lucky enough to be alive at some point in time, you will experience loss. And if you're lucky enough to love someone, the loss can be even more keenly felt. But what an amazing thing it is for us to actually be alive in the first place, to experience life, to experience the joys, the ups and downs, the swings and roundabouts. And I know it may sound cliche, but God, it's just incredible to be alive. And the pain that you feel from losing someone means that you have loved them so greatly, and they have hopefully loved you as well. So we are lucky to have each other in our lives, and we should hold on to each and every moment as a precious gift. And when people leave the world before we do, we're there holding their memories, but also holding their love. And a wise person once said, live life all the more for them, because of them. And when we lost a great friend of ours, Phil, a few years ago now during the pandemic, Phil loved music. He loved going to see bands. And now if I get a chance, if there's a group or a musicians or a concert that's coming on that I'm a little bit wishy-washy about, oh, should I go and see that? Should I think of Phil, and I think, no, I'm going to go and experience that band. I'm going to go and sing along with that band and do that, carrying Phil in my heart and my head. So thank you, Phil, for that gift you gave me, the ability to enjoy music all the more because of your profound love of music. Thanks, everyone, for listening in and listening to me rave on a bit this morning. It is the 150th big note. Now we're going to listen to another Australian group called the Coolabah Collective, and we're going to get a bit wild with some wild things. It is 9:37 a.m. on this Wednesday, the 26th of August. Hope everyone is having a great day. If you want to text in like Gisela did, like my sister and my daughter have, people outside of my family can text in, please. It's 04-971-02000. Love to you all out there, especially big hugs to Gisela. Love to anyone who's lost someone recently. Let's listen to the Coolabah Collective and some wild things.

Good morning, everyone. You're listening to 97.1 FM 3MDR, the voice of the Dandenongs. And this is The Big Note with Cameron. We just listened to a couple of lovely songs. The first was Wild Things by the Coolabah Collective, and they're from the ACT. And that came out last month, I believe, Wild Things. And the Coolabah Collective described themselves as dreamy indie folkies with a sunny disposition, with razor-edged strings, soaring cello and a crisp percussion, seasoned with a touch of acoustic twang. And in this song, Wild Things, Paul, the songwriter from Coolabah Collective, says, a fleeting early childhood memories, are they real or are they imagined? And God, that's a topic that could cover a few programs, memories. And I have covered memories in the last 150 episodes or so, on and off. In this song, Wild Things, Paul recalls how, as a very small child, his favourite and scariest book was Where the Wild Things Are. And that sent his imagination into overdrive. Following Wild Things by the Coolabah Collective, we listened to Wild Love by Daniel J. Farthing, and that came out last month as well. And Daniel J. Farthing is a NAM Melbourne-based composer, musician, and he has combined talents with Sri Lankan-born independent singer-songwriter Anuja to create this song Wild Love, and they came together for their first collaboration for that beautiful song. Now, anyone that's listened to The Big Note in the past may know that one of my very early musical idols, someone who I listened to a hell of a lot from about the age of 11, having been introduced to his music by my oldest brother, we're talking about Frank Zappa here. And occasionally on The Big Note, I'll have a song on the playlist which has got the same name as another song in my library. And, of course, Wild Love, there's a song called Wild Love by Frank Zappa, and it's a little bit silly, and there are some, you know, maybe childish or sort of, you know, teenage sort of sense of humour in this song, as there is in some of Frank Zappa's tunes, referencing sex. So here's the occasional Zappa tune, and it's called Wild Love by Frank Zappa. And now on The Big Note, it's time for the occasional Frank Zappa track.

Oh, good morning. You're listening to 97.1 FM 3MDR. This is The Big Note, and that was the occasional Zappa song of whenever I choose to play it. And thanks to John Schmidley from Sidetracks for sort of prompting me to play Frank Zappa more often than maybe I would have. Because when I first started, and this is the 150th show of The Big Note, when I first formulated the idea for The Big Note to present to the programming committee of 3MDR, the good people, the volunteers that help run the station, when I first formulated an idea for it, I did not want to be that old guy who just plays music that I used to listen to back in the day and still. I wanted to play new and music that's of interest to other people as well. But, you know, the music that I listened to back in the day helped make me who I am as well and helped formulate my musical taste. So I suppose it never hurts to give a nod in that direction every now and then. And you know what? I've had a lot of positive response to some of the Zappa tracks I've played in the past, so obviously appeals to others, not just me. I hope everyone's having a good morning this morning. We have been talking a little bit about love and loss just to get back onto perhaps a little bit more of a serious note, as well as talking about some of the subjects I've covered in the last 150 episodes of The Big Note. And I've been talking about some of the concerts that I have been lucky enough to attend as well. What was I going to say? Yeah, I'm just going back on what we've been talking about and what we played. And that last track, of course, was Wild Love by Frank Zappa from his 1979 album Shake Your Booty. Just in case I forgot to back announce it. So I never got to see Frank Zappa play. I think the last time he played in Melbourne, I was only 13 or 14 and my older brothers went and saw him. But I have been lucky enough to see his son Dweezil Zappa play a few times since, and he's come out and played Zappa Plays Zappa, a tribute for his to his father, with some of the original members of Zappa's ever rotating ensemble of musicians. I've seen so many great bands. I think I mentioned I'd seen the Arctic Monkeys. That was back in 2014 with my friend Phil. I've seen 10cc at the Palais. I've seen Bad Bad Not Good also at the Palais, but also at Thornbury Theatre. I've seen Big Scary. I've seen the Crash Test Dummies. I saw that with Christina the Astonishing last year, as well as seeing it with my family. I went and saw them twice, and I think they're touring again now, this year, or maybe early next year. These little things pop up on my emails, all these amazing bands you can go and see. But there's a lot of local bands you can go and see too. And A Man Called Sun played on the weekend. I hope you had a great gig, Simon. Sorry I couldn't be there. That was in Brunswick. If you'd like to SMS in and tell me I'm talking too much, 0497102000. Big shout out once again to Mark and Leanne. Mark, big hugs to you and your family. I know you've had a recent loss as well, so all my love to you and your family as well. I hope you're having a decent Wednesday morning, despite the rain and the cold. I'm going to play a new track now by another Australian musician, and it's called For Real.

0: 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That was For Real by Appalachian. And I'll talk a bit more about that after some station announcements. But what a beautiful, lush sounding, just a great song. All right, let's go to some station announcements and then we'll come back.
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0: 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But I always encourage people, drop a few, you know, drop some coin on local artists. So if you can go and see them in their gigs, support them that way, buy their merch, or actually physically buy their music, it's a lot better way to support them than just streaming their music. But of course, streaming helps as well. So I'm not saying don't do that, but you know, perhaps a more substantial way of helping them is go and see them play live. Buy their music on Bandcamp, you know, whatever we can do to help musicians get by in this difficult times for all. But Appalachian is a solo project of Sydney Gadigal land musician Byron Lewis.